sing praise to God. That was John Benke on the organ. You're listening to KFUO Radio, Christ for you, anytime, anywhere. My name is Aubrey. Thank you so much for tuning in this evening. We're so glad that you're here. One of the hymns of Martin Luther is up now on Sacred Music. It's Lord God, We Sing Your Praise, also known as the Te Deum.

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It's the National Lutheran Choir up now. This is Children of the Heavenly Father.

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0: John 3:13-16. No one has ascended into heaven except he who descended from heaven, the Son of Man. And as Moses lifted up the serpent in the wilderness, so must the Son of Man be lifted up, that whoever believes in him may have eternal life. For God so loved the world that he gave his only Son, that whoever believes in him should not perish, but have eternal life.
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0: That was hymn 362 from the Lutheran Service Book by Stephen Starkey. It's called O Sing of Christ. 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
1: God's Word is a lamp unto my feet and a light unto my path. 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You've expressed your appreciation and asked for more. 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
0: Brothers and sisters in Christ, thank you so much for tuning in to listener-supported KFUO Radio. My name is Aubrey, and I hope you are having a blessed Friday evening, enjoying this sacred music here on KFUO Radio. It's a pleasure for me to be able to share this time with you as well. Around here at KFUO, we like to highlight some events that are either happening locally in our community. We also like to highlight ministries that are affiliated with our church body, the LCMS, the Lutheran Church Missouri Synod, and share a little bit about their work, either around the United States, even across the world. And so I wanted to share one of those ministries with you here this evening. It's called Crosspoint Center for the Trades, and they're located in the Metro Detroit area of Michigan. They're specifically a ministry of the Michigan District of the LCMS, and they serve Metro Detroit students through Christ-centered vocational formation for the construction industry. 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

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This is Dan Darnall from KFUO Radio. Christ for you anytime, anywhere. That was Oh, the Deep, Deep Love of Jesus by New Covenant. It's my pleasure to spend the next several hours with you, bringing you sacred music. It's my hope that that sacred music puts a warm spot in your heart and a smile on your face. Up next, Oh, Be Joyful in the Lord by John Rutter and the Cambridge Singers.

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Hope that you're having a wonderful Friday evening. That was Lamb of God and Kyrie by Linda McKinney. Up next, The Unwise Tongue of Man May Say, written by Martin Luther.

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God's blessings to you, brothers and sisters in Christ. This is Dan Darnall from KFUO Radio on this early Saturday morning. That was Be Thou My Vision by the New England Hymns. Up next, there is Sweet Music by the National Lutheran Choir.

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1: What you confess matters. 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

How Great Thou Art, performed by New Covenant. Thanks for tuning in, everyone. My name is Kalia Nutt with KFUO Radio, and I'll be joining you in the next few hours of sacred music. 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

0: Psalm 33:20-22. Our soul waits for the Lord. He is our help and our shield. For our heart is glad in him because we trust in his holy name. Let your steadfast love, O Lord, be upon us, even as we hope in you.
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0: written by Martin Luther. That was Now Praise We Christ, the Holy One. 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
1: 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Jesus says, I am the way, the truth, and the life. 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
1: Jesus ascended into heaven, and the Holy Spirit descended at Pentecost. 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

0: KFUO Clayton, St. Louis now begins our broadcast day. Operating on a frequency of 850 kilohertz, KFUO is owned and operated by the Lutheran Church Missouri Synod. 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We begin this day in the name of the Father, the Son, and the Holy Spirit. 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
1: Did you know that your individual IRA account may make the best gift to KFUO? The IRS allows individuals 70 and a half or older to make tax-free distributions directly to charity, allowing you to avoid paying the associated income tax while providing a sustainable resource for sharing the gospel. This gift can also satisfy your required minimum distribution. If you would like more information, call me, Mary Schmidt, at 314-996-1518.
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Good morning. For our daily prayer, we use the order of morning prayer found on page 235 in the Lutheran Service Book or on page 024 in the middle section of Treasury of Daily Prayer. Let us pray.

Greetings in Christ. I'm Pastor Aaron Stinnett. The New Testament reading for today is from Galatians chapter 6, verses 1 through 18. Brothers, if anyone is caught in any transgression, you who are spiritual should restore him in a spirit of gentleness. Keep watch on yourself, lest you too be tempted. Bear one another's burdens, and so fulfill the law of Christ. For if anyone thinks he is something when he is nothing, he deceives himself. But let each one test his own work, and then his reason to boast will be in himself alone and not in his neighbor. For each will have to bear his own load. Let the one who is taught the word share all good things with the one who teaches. Do not be deceived. God is not mocked. For whatever one sows, that will he also reap. For the one who sows to his own flesh will from the flesh reap corruption. But the one who sows to the Spirit will from the Spirit reap eternal life. And let us not grow weary of doing good, for in due season we will reap if we do not give up. So then, as we have opportunity, let us do good to everyone, and especially to those who are of the household of faith. See with what large letters I am writing to you with my own hand. It is those who want to make a good showing in the flesh who would force you to be circumcised, and only in order that they may not be persecuted for the cross of Christ. For even those who are circumcised do not themselves keep the law, but they desire to have you circumcised

0: of our Lord Jesus Christ be with your spirit, brothers. Amen. O Lord, have mercy on us. Thanks be to God. In many and various ways, God spoke to his people of old by the prophets. But now in these last days, he has spoken to us by his Son. Dear brothers and sisters in Christ, when you are writing something, a book, a letter, whatever it might be, one thing that often takes a bit of thought is deciding how to finish. Do you perhaps close on a personal note, highlighting your connection with the readers or listeners? Do you wrap things up by summarizing some of the main points you've been making? Do you seek to ensure the lasting impact of your words by emphasizing why this message matters? In these verses, as St. Paul concludes his divinely inspired letter to the churches in Galatia, we find him doing each of those things. The personal aspect stands out when Paul notes that he is writing to them with his own hand. Sometimes Paul would enlist the help of co-workers who would record his words as he spoke, but here he picks up the pen himself so that the Galatians can see how personally concerned he is for them and how committed he is to serving them with the gospel. That gospel concern leads Paul to then clearly state once more the central point of this letter, the good news that we are justified not by works of the law, but through faith in Jesus Christ. False teachers have been telling the Galatians that to be in a right relationship with the Lord, they need to be circumcised. But Paul reiterates here, what matters is not circumcision or uncircumcision, but a new creation. What matters is not what we do or don't do, but what Christ has done for us. By his cross, Christ has taken away our sins so that we are now righteous in God's sight. Baptized into Christ, we are clothed with Christ. We are children of God through faith. We are not who we were. For whoever is in Christ is a new creation. The old has passed away. Behold, the new has come. New and everlasting life is ours in Christ. And that is what matters. In this new life that we have in Christ, we are set free from the pressure of trying to earn our own salvation and are free to focus instead on serving one another in love. We freely bear one another's burdens, knowing that by bearing the burden of our sin on the cross, the Son has set us free and we are free indeed. This life and freedom are ours, not by works of the law, but through faith in Christ alone. Which is why Paul says, and we join him in saying, far be it from me to boast except in the cross of our Lord Jesus Christ. His is the glory. In him is our life, our freedom, our peace. And so there is no better way to end than with Paul's final words to the Christians in Galatia. The grace of our Lord Jesus Christ be with your spirit, brothers. Amen. Let us pray. O Lord, keep your household, the church, in continual godliness, that through your protection she may be free from all adversities and devoutly given to serve you in good works. Through Jesus Christ, your Son, our Lord, who lives and reigns with you and the Holy Spirit, one God, now and forever. Amen.
1: O Lord, our Heavenly Father, almighty and everlasting God, you have safely brought us to the beginning of this day. 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

Taught by our Lord and trusting his promises, we are bold to pray.

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0: Well, hello there. It's good to have you back. You're always welcome here at Lamplighter Theatre. On our last visit.
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1: Terrible. Horrible. 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
2: Welcome to the Universitarium.
1: Kind of like the planetarium?
2: Oh, much, much more. Whenever I'm having a terrible, horrible, awful, worse a day like you, this is the place that I come to. When my little world seems out of control at times, I just look up. And I remember that God has a much, much bigger plan than I can ever ask, or think, or imagine.
1: You want me to read something? The Unexpected Guest and Other Tales.
2: Enjoy. We can talk about it later. Under the stars.
3: They will kill anyone.
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3: 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You must flee.
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5: Then I shouldn't have opened my door to you.
3: I am not your enemy. I am your brother.
4: It's open. Run, Jack.
5: If you would like to die by my gun today or die by the guillotine tomorrow, it makes no difference to me. Your liberator will die now.
6: Julius, don't shoot again! It's your brother!
5: What?
4: Can you help us?
7: Come in, my dear. We'll take care of you.
1: Pepin, you're going to a new home now. They're nice people and you will love them. What's the matter? Stop!
8: Pepin!
1: Pepin, come back!
8: Where did he go?
1: Pepin! He's gone.
6: Julius, there's a fire.
5: I know. I started it.
6: What? What? Why?
5: To divert attention.
6: What?
5: Baron Durlo, don't ask questions. Run out of the back door and go to Richard's house. Amelia will give you instructions.
9: What is happening here? Julius, stop! What are you doing with the prisoners?
5: I am moving them.
9: They are to be executed in 2 hours. Why do you care?
5: I simply think it would be a better idea to
9: put the prisoners back in their cell and help us put out the fire. What are you waiting for, Julius?
5: Harry, open the cell lock.
6: It's open.
5: Throw him in. Lock it.
9: Julius, I never took you for a traitor. You will die for this!
5: We must go.
10: Wait! What about me?
9: I will hunt you down. I will organize an army to find you and kill you. You will never be a free man again, Julius!
10: We're free!
5: Don't celebrate yet. We're not safe. Jacques, you must flee to my brother's house. After I free the rest of the prisoners, I'll meet you there. Help you find your wife.
10: What? Why are you doing this for me?
5: Helping you is a cause worth fighting for. I was blind to it before. Besides, I cannot stay in France. They will kill me on sight.
10: Then I will meet you at Richard's house. God be with you, and thank you. Colin, where will you go?
11: I have family in Switzerland. I'll go there.
10: May God protect you and deliver you.
11: Thank you, my friend. If ever there was proof of a God, I believe I have seen it here today.
10: It is not proof you need. It is faith.
12: Jacques, thank God.
13: Hello.
12: I heard you were to be executed today. How did you...
13: Julius rescued me.
12: Julius?
13: It's too complicated to explain now. Do you know what happened to Richard?
12: Yes. He's in the hospital.
13: He is alive?
12: For now. They won't let me see him.
13: Is my Lena here?
12: Yes. Lena, come here.
14: Coming. What do you want? Oh, Daddy!
13: Oh, Lena.
14: Daddy.
13: I thought I'd never see you again. Are you well?
14: I'm much better, Daddy. Amelia's nursed me back to health.
15: Hello, Amelia.
12: Julius, what are you doing here?
15: Amelia, I cannot tell you how sorry I am.
13: He is helping us.
12: How could you believe him? This could be a trick to find your wife and murder her, as he will you.
13: Julius risked his life for me. From what he has shown me today, he is worthy to be trusted.
15: It took Richard's courage and sacrifice to awaken my hardened conscience.
12: Time will tell.
13: Where are Isabel and Charles?
12: Swavia.
13: Swavia?
12: It was unsafe for them to stay here. They left without Lena because she was too sick for the journey.
13: Where in Suavia?
12: We don't know. Richard said goodbye to them at the Rhine. The rebels will search for you here. You must leave now.
13: With no money to travel. This journey will be a severe test of our faith.
12: You're not as poor as you think.
13: Where did you get this?
12: It's yours. You were always generous and kind. You lent money to so many when they were facing hard times. They wanted to give some of it back to you.
13: Yeah, but how?
12: Richard collected as much as he could before his attempt to rescue you.
15: I will procure a horse and cart. Jacques, you and Lena can ride in the back.
12: You have no time to lose. Go.
13: Thank you, Amelia. You will not be sorry for trusting Julius.
12: We will see.
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10: More water here.
20: The fire is contained on the south side.
10: Good. Have you found Julius?
20: No.
10: How could you be so foolish? Allowing him to lock you in the cell.
20: Well, we both trusted him too much.
10: We will talk about this later. How many prisoners escaped altogether?
20: 14.
10: 14?! We cannot let this news spread. The government will think we have been weakened, especially if they know the escape was led by one of our own.
20: Yes, sir.
10: I know what we'll do. Make a list of all that were to be executed this morning. Give this information to the newspaper and tell them the executions were carried out.
20: Yes, sir.
21: Did you find Pepin?
22: No. No sight or sound of him. We searched until dark.
21: Oh, poor Charles.
23: Oh, poor boy.
22: Here, a bit of good news. The newspaper says that the revolution seems to be quelling a bit.
21: Oh, may I see it?
22: Certainly.
21: Thank you.
22: Where is Charles this morning?
21: I let him sleep in longer today. He's been a bit overwhelmed lately, and now the loss of his bird.
23: It would be no wonder if the child slept for a month.
22: Could you please pass the bread, Eloise?
23: Yes. Would you like the butter as well?
0: What?
22: What is it?
0: No. No!
22: Isabel? What was in the newspaper?
23: 14 enemies of the state executed. The Baron Jacques Darrow? Her husband has been executed.

0: Daddy, how are we ever going to find them?
1: I don't know.
0: How do you know Julius is leading the horse in the right direction?
1: I don't. Julius knows as much as I do. I have thought of every possibility of where they could be. I've tried to think like your mother. I've tried to think like your brother. I've followed logic. I've followed instinct. And still I've not found them.
0: Then shouldn't we do like you've taught us? Shouldn't we pray?
1: Yes. Thank you for reminding me.
0: Dear God, please help us find Mother and Charles, because we can't find them without you.
1: We're holding on to your promises, Lord.
0: Amen.
1: I am confident God will lead us to your mother and brother. He has led us to this point.
0: But where are we? We're in the middle of nowhere.
1: Your mother escaped unharmed. I was rescued in an extraordinary way.
0: Yes, but...
1: Do you see that man in front of us leading the horse?
0: Yes.
1: It is nothing short of a miracle. He saved my life. The God who can change a heart so dramatically can help us to find your mother and Charles.
2: Please, my dear, you must eat.
3: I am not hungry.
2: You are sick and weak.
3: I cannot eat.
2: You must.
3: Leave me. Please.
2: Yes, of course. We should call the doctor.
4: I don't have to be a doctor to know what is wrong with her. She's heartbroken.
2: She won't eat. She won't even look at me. She's been in the room staring at the wall for days.
4: She's going to die of starvation.
0: I'm hungry.
1: Yes. I suppose we should eat now. Julius!
5: Yes?
1: We need to eat. Could you stop at the shop here?
5: Yes, of course. Whoa!
1: Come, let me help you down.
0: Thank you, Daddy. That's better.
1: Are you coming in with us, Julius?
5: No, I should stay on the lookout in case there's trouble.
1: Very well. We'll buy some bread for you.
0: Daddy, how long will we keep looking for them?
1: Forever, if we must.
0: I mean tonight.
1: All night, if we must. Hello there.
6: Hello, can I get something for you?
1: A loaf of bread and a wedge of cheese, good sir.
6: You look like you've been doing some travelling. You'll enjoy our fresh baked bread. In fact, it's just out of the oven.
0: Thank you, monsieur. Have you seen my mother and brother walking through here? She has long, pretty black hair, and my brother's hair is curly.
6: No, I'm sorry.
1: It would have been a week or so ago.
6: Can't say I remember.
1: If you do see them, would you please let them know that they are being searched for by their husband and daughter?
6: Certainly. Here you are, sir.
1: Thank you.
6: You're welcome, sir.
0: What's that?
1: What?
0: Do you have a pet bird? It sounds like a canary.
6: Actually, we just found it yesterday. Or rather, it found us. It flew into our shop out of the clear blue sky. How did you know it was a canary?
0: We had one as a pet. May I see it?
6: Certainly. Come through. We put it in the back.
0: Daddy, come. I know that song. Daddy, it's Pepin.
1: Pepin? How?
0: Charles took Pepin with him.
1: Lena, there is very little possibility.
0: It is him. Look at his bad wing.
1: It is Pepin.
0: They must be close by.
7: Ryman!
6: We are back here, Oliver.
7: Do you have any... Oh, Pepin.
0: Excuse me, how do you know Pepin's name?
7: There is a boy staying with us. It was his bird. It flew away from us 2 days ago.
1: Is the boy's name Charles?
7: It certainly is.
0: Oh!
1: God be praised. I'm his father.
7: Of course, Madame Delos. But we thought you were dead.
1: I stand before you alive and well by the mercy of God, my friend. Sir, maybe come back for the bird later.
6: Absolutely. It sounds like you have a family reunion to attend.
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0: Mother, please, you must eat.
3: My dear Charles, you must be brave.
0: Don't talk like that, Mother. All you need to do is eat.
3: Charles, listen to me. Sometimes bad things happen to good people. We will never understand why on this side of heaven.
0: Mother, stop! You're scaring me!
3: Stop! I spoke with Oliver and Eloise. They will take care of you.
0: No! No! No!
4: Isabel!
11: Mummy?
3: What?
0: Father!
3: Father, we live. Oh, God of mercy, be everlasting. Praise for your deliverance.
4: Amen. Oh, my darling.
3: Oh, you were dead.
4: It was nothing short of a miracle.
3: How did...
4: We will explain later.
11: Mummy, what's the matter?
4: My darling, you're so pale. You must eat something.
2: I brought some soup.
0: Here, Mother, eat your soup.
3: Yes. I'm hungry again. Oh, glorious day.
4: Yes.
2: Oh, Lord, don't you, I think.

0: How is Lady Isabel?
1: Sleeping. She is still very weak.
0: What will you do now?
1: We will wait until the madness is over, and then we'll head back to France.
0: There may not be much of it left. The revolutionaries will not stop until France has been burned to the ground.
1: Perhaps. But it is our home. What will you do?
0: I have no home anymore. I am considered a traitor to both my country and my cause. I must leave forever.
1: And Richard?
0: I hope to see him one day and beg for his forgiveness. Not a moment goes by that I don't feel the pain of his wounds, the ones that I caused.
1: Julius, a wise and godly man, Francois Fenelon, once said, "The great physician who sees in you what you cannot see knows exactly where to place the knife. He cuts swift and deep into your innermost being, exposing you for who you really are. But pain is only felt where there is life. And where there is life is just the place where death is needed most."
0: What are you saying?
1: God has begun a work in you, and he will complete it. Except a grain of wheat falls into the ground and dies, it abides alone. But if it dies, it brings forth much fruit.
0: You've given me a lot to think about. Thank you.
1: No, thank you, Julius. And may God be with you.
2: Father!
1: Yes, Charles?
2: May we go to the shop and get Pepin now?
1: Yes, let's do that.
3: Hello again, sir.
4: Ah, yes, hello. Nice to see you.
5: Thank you.
4: You've come back for your bird?
2: Yes. Where is he?
3: I don't hear him.
5: Is he still in the back?
4: Actually, I'm very sorry to say this, but Pepin is gone.
2: Gone?
4: After you left, he started flying around his cage and squawking like I've never seen him.
2: What?
4: This morning, I opened the back door to replenish my flour bin and the bird was gone.
2: No.
4: We have a cat, but I haven't seen any feathers or anything.
2: Feathers?
4: I'm very sorry.
2: Oh, Pepin.
5: Oh, Charles.
2: Pepin.
5: I know you love that bird. Oh, my son.

0: Well, it's good to be home.
1: Home. It's awful.
2: They've destroyed everything.
3: They stole my doll collection.
1: Why, Father? Why would these rebels want to ruin our house?
0: The madness of the past few months was much worse than damaged houses and stolen dolls. We are blessed to have survived.
1: They won't come back, will they?
0: Fighting is not over. It has just temporarily subsided. The king and queen are dead, and there are new people trying to start a government.
1: Oh, my mother's china.
0: Isabel, damage to a few plates.
1: I know, Sham. I'm blessed that God spared us, and many in this country lost so much more than their dinner plates.
0: I know.
4: My lady. Sir Jacques.
0: Richard!
1: Richard!
4: I received word that you were back.
0: Oh, it's so good to see you, my dear friend.
1: Are you well?
4: I laid in bed for weeks, but I am getting around better every day.
0: Thank God.
4: My brother sent a message by courier that your needs were being cared for in Swabia.
0: Where is he?
4: I don't know. Probably in Switzerland by now. I don't believe I'll ever see him again.
1: I'm sorry, Richard. But we hope that he finds our saviour.
2: Or maybe the Lord will find him.
0: Well spoken, Charles.
1: Yes.
0: Richard, you must tell us all that has happened in France. We only know what we've read in the newspaper.
4: Oh, we have much to talk about. But first, I have something for you. Come. Some tea for you?
0: Richard.
2: How lovely.
1: Richard, you're not our servant anymore.
4: I will always be your servant, as well as your friend. But tea is not the only reason I brought you in here. I have a gift for you.
1: Oh.
4: It's under this linen.
3: What is it?
4: Shh! I'm giving away my surprise.
1: Pepin!
3: Pepin!
1: Oh, you got Pepin!
4: It was all very strange. He simply flew into the room one day.
1: He migrated all the way back here from that man's shop.
4: You have quite a bird here.
2: We have quite a god.
0: Yes, we do, Charles. Quite a god indeed.
3: Pepin!

0: Wow.
1: Yes, wow.
0: Whoa. How do you do that? Just appear out of nowhere.
1: Oh, I don't know. I just happened to be in the right place at the right time, just like you. So tell me, Jeremy, the D'Urlo family was rich, so everything went well for them, right?
0: No, it was terrible. Horrible. Just awful.
1: Reminds me of somebody else's day, I know. But the very things that were hard for the D'Urlos turned out to be for their benefit. Remember the storm and the fog that Charles and his mother went through?
0: It protected them from the bad guys.
1: Exactly, it did. And when Richard was wounded, those wounds changed the heart of his wayward brother. This is the way God works, Jeremy. He takes the bad, inverts it to good, and multiplies the blessings. Now, can I ask you to do me a favor?
0: Sure.
1: You have had yourself a very hard, very tough day. From your alarm clock going kerflooey to your mom telling you that you're going to move. But I want you to forget about all that for a moment. And I want you to look up at the stars.
0: Okay.
1: Now I want you to imagine how big God is. And I want you to imagine how big God's love is for you. When you move to your new place, there might come a time when you're feeling down. When you do, go outside at night and look up. As you gaze at these millions of sparkling orbs and glowing worlds that God created, I want you to remember these words. For I know the plans I have for you, declares the Lord. Plans to prosper you and not to harm you. Plans to give you hope and a future.
0: Thank you, Mr. Finian.
1: You're very welcome, Jeremy. Are you feeling better now?
0: Yeah. Yeah, I am.
1: Good. That's because you're seeing better. And just wait until you read the other two stories in that book.
0: Oh, I don't know if I'll have time. I have to be home soon.
1: Oh, you'll have time. Later. After all, this book is yours to keep. For you.
0: For me?
1: For you.
0: Thank you very much.
1: Well, you're welcome very much. So, Jeremy, whenever you're feeling down,
0: look up.
1: Mm-hmm. And remember.
2: 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Incidentally, von Schmidt was also the author of The Basket of Flowers and The Captive, which are also available in this series. 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The bookend story was by John Fornov. The sound was designed by Alan Hurley, the music composed by John Campbell. It was directed by John Fornov. Jess Harnell played Finian Jones. Tim McCartney was Jeremy. Eddie Carroll played Jerry Rigsby. Jacques was Ian Cullen. Poppy Elliott played Isabel. Andrew Williams played Richard. Sheila Shand Gibb played Eloise. Oliver was played by Richard Sims, Charles by Oscar Elliston. Lena was Lily Carson. Julius and the shopkeeper were played by Andy Harrison. Alexis and the captain by Stephen Greif. Genevieve and Dominique by Joan Moon. Sebastian and the doctor by Robert Benfield. Stuart Pendred played Colin. Rosie Code played Amelia. And the soldier was played by Doug Rivolta. Recorded at the Soundhouse Studios in London. Our producer, John Fornov. Associate producer, Bob Hoos. Our London casting director, Philip Glassborough. And our executive producers, Mark and Deborah Hamby. And I'm your host, John Rhys-Davies. We've enjoyed our visit with you. Come back soon. You're always welcome here at Lamplighter Theatre.

0: What you confess matters. It matters because salvation is at stake. Jesus says, I am the way, the truth, and the life. No one comes to the Father except through me. There is truth in Christ alone, and we want that truth known. This is Pastor Brady Finner, host of Concord Matters here on KFUO. 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

We welcome you to Bible study this morning at St. Paul's in De Pere as we continue our study of the book of Acts. Whether you're here with us in person or listening on KFUO, we welcome you this morning. And I will direct you to Acts chapter 17, verse 10. Acts chapter 17, verse 10. All right, Paul is in Macedonia. He has just been run out of town in Thessalonica and is fleeing. And he goes to Berea, which is a town southwest of Thessalonica, about 40 miles away. Okay, so verse 10. The brothers immediately sent Paul and Silas away by night to Berea. And when they arrived, they went into the Jewish synagogue. Okay, there was a Jewish synagogue there. And then a very specific statement. Now, these Jews were more noble than those of Thessalonica. This has been quoted over and over again for centuries. The Bereans were literally a New Testament example of those who listened. How many organizations, churches are named Berean? There are Berean Lutheran churches, there are Berean Methodists, there's Berean, and it's because they were spoken of as so noble, because they readily accepted Paul and gladly listened to him and carefully studied the scriptures. When you say to someone you're like a Berean, it's a compliment. You take the scriptures seriously and study them. So, as I say, the Bereans, I'm sure themselves, would be astonished at how much influence they have exerted on the Christian church by their simple name. They received the word with all eagerness, examining the scriptures daily to see if these things were so. Because this was the Jewish synagogue, they would be well acquainted with the Old Testament. And as Paul would portray and quote the Old Testament and begin to show them how Christ was fulfilling the passages, the promises of the Old Testament concerning the Messiah, they were carefully checking that out. Many of them, therefore, believed, with not a few Greek women of high standing, as well as men. These may have been

Now, they came there too, agitating and stirring up the crowds. Then the brothers immediately sent Paul off on his way to the sea. But Silas and Timothy remained there. Now, we've already lost Luke. We don't know where Luke is right now. Silas and Timothy were left in Berea. Paul went by himself, by sea. Those who conducted Paul brought him as far as Athens. And after receiving a command for Silas and Timothy to come to him as soon as possible, they departed. Okay, so Paul left, but he left orders for Silas and Timothy to come as soon as possible. And so he goes to Athens. Now, Athens is a unique city, always has been. Athens was given special respect even in the Roman Empire. It was the seat of, you might call, intellectual learning. Who lived there? Socrates, Plato, Aristotle. These were about 350 BC, spanning that time. They were great teachers, highly respected, and this became the focus of Athens. Intellectual freedom, the discussion of intellectual topics. They, of course, were not informed necessarily by the Christian faith. Socrates and Plato were not. Aristotle later to some degree. But this is the culture of Athens. And they focused on learning and intellectual pursuit. And so Paul enters a completely different culture. Now, go back to remember his first missionary journey when he went to Lystra. Remember, he did not go to the synagogue. And his first sermon in Lystra was very much, very different. He could not use the Old Testament. He could not talk about the Messiah. He had to start at a much lower level. So let's see what then he does in Athens. Now, while Paul was waiting for them, Silas and Timothy, at Athens, his spirit was provoked within him as he saw that the city was full of idols. Now, it may have provoked him, but it didn't surprise him because he grew up in Tarsus. And Tarsus was a leading town, cultural town, business town. There would have been plenty of idols in Tarsus. But this provoked him. So he reasoned, now, in the synagogue, there was a synagogue in Athens with the Jews and the devout persons, and in the marketplace every day with those who happened to be there, the agora. The agora was the marketplace. It was the gathering place of Athens, the business

0: center, the social center. That's where people went. And so that's where he set up shop every day to speak about the gospel. Now, some of the Epicureans and Stoic philosophers also conversed with him. All right, let's talk about what these two groups believed. Epicureans were followed Epicurus. Their basic belief was that a human being should try to live a tranquil life, a peaceful life, apart from fear, apart from anxiety, a peaceful life, without the ups and downs, okay? They believed that there might be the gods of mythology, but they discounted them. They basically said, if there are, they want nothing to do with us and we want nothing to do with them. So they were not what you would call idol worshipers, because they didn't believe there was anything in it. Stoics, on the other hand, believed in mythological gods, but their focus was also on leading a life of dignity and integrity. Stoics were so focused on leading a life of dignity that they actually taught, if you can't do it, commit suicide. That's what they said. If you do not feel like you can lead a life of dignity, just commit suicide. Okay? And they were totally focused on that kind of life. Now, notice how in both Epicureans and Stoics, what's happening is sinful men are trying to figure out how to live life. And without God, they come up with all the wrong conclusions. So it's much in this kind of vein that suddenly Paul begins to teach. Now, there have been comparisons between how he went about this in Lystra, beginning at creation, and how he does in Athens. And it all centers around what Paul taught as a comparison in Romans. I want you to turn to Romans chapter 1. We're going to begin reading at verse 18 in verse 1. This is Paul explaining to the Romans of how they come to know God. Now, the true way that we come to know God is through Jesus Christ. If you have seen me, you have seen him who sent me. But they didn't know about Christ. So Paul says these words, and we covered these when we studied Romans, beginning in verse 18, 1:18. For the wrath of God is revealed from heaven against all ungodliness and unrighteousness of men, who by their unrighteousness suppress the truth. For what can be known about God is plain to them, because God has shown it to them. For his invisible attributes, namely his eternal power and divine nature, have been clearly perceived ever since the creation of the world. So Paul is teaching that in the actual creation, God has shown himself. His eternal qualities, his invisible qualities, his divine nature. The teaching is basically this. You look at the world, and this did not come apart by chance. Okay? There is a divine creator that did this. And the creation testifies to that. That's the beginning of the knowledge of God. This kind of argument, well, let's go on, have been clearly perceived ever since the creation of the world in the things that have been made. So they are without excuse. That's the end of it, folks. You always ask the question, what about those who have not heard of Jesus Christ? This trumps that. Creation says there is a God. You reject God, there is no excuse. Now, and then he goes on, for although they knew God, they did not honor him as God or give thanks to him, but they became futile in their thinking, and their foolish hearts were darkened. Claiming to be wise, they became fools. Okay? And exchanged the glory of the immortal God for images resembling mortal man and birds and animals and creeping things. So, they saw this creation. But where did they turn? Not to the creator, to the creatures. And began to make idols of the things in this world. That clouded their minds so that they failed to recognize the true God. It is these simple concepts that are expressed in Romans that Paul is going to use in his speaking in Athens. Okay? So let's go back to Athens. Keep in mind what he said in Romans. He spoke to the Epicurean Stoic philosophers, and some said, what does this babbler wish to say? Babbler there is a very nice derogatory term. It's worse. This is not a literal translation. If you look at the word and study the word, babbler is putting the best construction on everything. What it actually means is seed picker or gutter sparrow. They are disparaging the Apostle Paul, probably because he's mentioning the resurrection, because they didn't believe it. They simply believed it was foolishness. So they are calling him these derogatory names, because it's too far outside what they believe. Others said, he seems to be a preacher of foreign divinities because he was preaching Jesus and the resurrection. And they took him and brought him to the Areopagus, saying, may we know what this new teaching is that you are presenting? For you bring some strange things to our ears. We wish to know, therefore, what these things mean. Okay. Now all the Athenians and the foreigners who lived there would spend their time in nothing except telling or hearing something new. All right. The Areopagus was a highly respected group. We don't know the total makeup of that group, but highly respected. They could make decisions that affected the city of Athens. So he goes before them. So Paul, standing in the midst of the Areopagus, said, men of Athens, I perceive that in every way you are very religious. All right. The word there for religious is about that long. Okay? You know, when you say someone's religious, that can mean a lot of things. It can mean that that person believes in anything, and that's their religion. But this word can also be translated as superstitious. You can be a superstitious person, and that's your religion. So religion is too broad. Superstition is too broad. I just want to direct you that he's not necessarily giving them a compliment. Okay? By any means. For as I passed along and observed the objects of your worship, I found also an altar with this inscription, to the unknown God. What therefore you worship as unknown, this I proclaim to you. So here's what Paul's going to do. He found this one place dedicated to an unknown God, and he is going to take that and basically say, the God of Israel is the unknown God. To you. You don't know him. But this is the true God. So he's going to do that in this speech. Okay? The God who made the world and everything in it, being Lord of heaven and earth, does not live in temples made by man. There are lots of temples in Athens. Nor is he served by human hands. That's a big one, folks. Because the people believed that the gods needed their service. The gods of mythology needed men to serve them. So the emphasis was not on the creator of all who gives all good things. It's on the fact that we have to serve them and they need our service. I want to show you a passage that absolutely disputes that. Turn to Psalm chapter 50. Psalm chapter 50, beginning at verse 9. 50 verse 9. I will not accept a bull from your house or goats from your folds. For every beast of the forest is mine, the cattle on a thousand hills. I know all the birds of the hills, and all that moves in the field is mine. If I were hungry, I would not tell you, for the world and its fullness is mine. Translated, I don't need you. I'm God. I do not need you. I do not need your service. I don't need your worship. It's all His. So that's what's behind Paul saying this to them. That would have been kind of foreign to their ears because they thought they had to serve the gods and the gods needed them. So this is going another way. Okay? Okay, let's go back to Acts 17. Okay. Nor is he served by human hands as though he needed anything, since he himself gives to all mankind life and breath and everything. And he made from one man every nation of mankind to live on all the face of the earth, having determined allotted periods and the boundaries of their dwelling place, that they should seek God and perhaps feel their way toward Him and find Him. That's through the creation. That's back to Romans 1. Yet He is actually not far from each one of us, for to Him we live and move and have our being. Now, we have two quotes here. And you probably don't want to hear about it, but I'm going to tell you anyway. In the early church, there was a huge debate in the first centuries of the Christian church. Can a pastor preaching from the scriptures about Jesus Christ use secular illustrations, secular quotes? And that debate raged for years. Years. Ultimately, it came out that yes, you can take these secular things and use them for the good of the Christian faith. Gregory the Great was one of those that came out and truly defended this. But it was a huge debate in the church whether a pastor could stand in a pulpit and quote a secular work. Both these quotes that you see here are from secular poets. We know. The first one here, in verse 28, this first one, in Him we live and move and have our being, is quoted from Epimenides the Cretan in 610 BC. Okay? We have the poem. The poem is speaking of Zeus. Not God, Zeus. That's who Epimenides is speaking of. Zeus. The next one is, as even some of your own poets have said, for we are indeed His offspring. This is from a man named Aratus in 310 BC, and also refers to Zeus, the god of mythology. Now, what Paul is doing then is he's taking these quotes and applying them to the God of Israel. Not Zeus. That because of God's creative activity, these statements are true of the true God. In God, the God of Israel, we live and move and have our being. And because God created the whole world from one man, we can also say, for we are indeed his offspring. So he's taking them, secular quotes, and using them to illustrate the truth about the God of Israel. Not Zeus, but the God of Israel. Okay? And this is one of the things that's quoted, you know, during that great debate in the preaching world about whether you could use secular examples. Here Paul does it. Okay? Here Paul does it. But notice, Paul is not trying. He is not trying. He hadn't spoken about Jesus yet. Okay? Nothing but creation. So let's continue. Being then God's offspring, we ought not to think that the divine being is like gold or silver or stone, an image formed by the art and imagination of man. Okay, so he's wiping out the idol worship. You can't make a representation of God from created things. The times of ignorance God overlooked, but now he commands all people everywhere to repent. Now he's getting into it. Paul said in Romans that there was a time God overlooked the sin, pointing forward to Christ, the ultimate sacrifice for sin. God, Paul is saying, he's overlooked this time of ignorance, but that time is over. That time ended when Jesus Christ came into this world. Time's up. Time is up. Okay? He overlooked it. Now he requires them to repent because he has fixed a day on which he will judge the world in righteousness by a man whom he has appointed. So he's gone from creation to final judgment. Still hadn't mentioned Jesus. Okay? By a man whom he has appointed. And of this he has given assurance to all by raising him from the dead. All right. In other words, Paul in this first speech to these people, this is kind of part one, okay? This is kind of part one to get their attention. Part two would be truly talking about Christ, but they're not ready. This is part one. And so he goes through this, he gets them to the final judgment by the one who has been raised from the dead. Who is the one that assures you about final judgment? The Savior. That you're going to be saved. By the one who rose from the dead. Now, they had a real problem with that. Had a real problem with that. It's not that they necessarily it's not that they didn't believe that the soul was immortal. Plato taught the immortal soul. Plato taught it. But once you die, you're dead. Okay? The immortal soul may be elsewhere, but you're dead. So that's what they didn't want to talk about. The resurrection. Too much. Too much. All right. So what was the response? Now, when they heard of the resurrection of the dead, some mocked. But others said, "We will hear you again about this." So Paul went out from their midst. But some men joined him and believed, among whom also were Dionysius the Areopagite, and a woman named Damaris, and others with them. That's the only result listed of his work in Athens. And he leaves. He leaves. So it's not like it ended with great conversions and baptisms and all. It didn't do that. Not in Athens. Not in Athens. And he leaves the city. He leaves the city and moves on. And moves on. So it's a unique speech, because it's to a very unique audience. And he catered what he said to that audience, because they could not understand anymore. They just couldn't. And he did what he could. He did what he could. And remember, he's by himself. Silas and Timothy, they're not there yet. So he's on his own in Athens. All right. Let's do the next few verses, and that'll get us ready for next week. After this, Paul left Athens and went to Corinth. Corinth is further south. And he found a Jew named Aquila, a native of Pontus, recently come from Italy with his wife Priscilla, because Claudius had commanded all the Jews to leave Rome. All right, let's talk about that. That is documented. This is history. Claudius was the emperor of Rome from 41 to 54 AD. So we know it was during that time. And we're going to have some other dating clues here in Corinth, and we'll have them next week. But we're talking about the 50s. We're to the 50s now, AD. The Romans, this is not a unique thing. If there were certain ethnic groups causing the Romans trouble, they just ran you out of town. Okay? They didn't want the trouble. There are archaeological documents that state, from written by others, that during this time there was a dispute in Rome among the Jews concerning a man named Christus. It's fairly well accepted, and it's not spelled like Christ, but it's close, that this is a reference to the fact that within the Jewish community in Rome, the same division took place there that had taken place in other locations where Christ was preached. There were Jews that totally rejected the preaching of Christ, and there were Jews that believed and followed Christ. Those two groups fought And Claudius got sick of it and ran them all out of town. Get out. Okay? Get out. And that's what led to Priscilla and Aquila being thrown out of town. Because they were Jews. They were believing Jews. But this kind of religious debate, Christianity was not illegal. But it was illegal to try to force it on anybody else. So Claudius simply looked at it and said, look, we don't have to put up with this, and expelled the Jews from Rome. All right, so, and he went to see them. This is Paul. And because he was of the same trade, he stayed with them and worked, for they were tent makers by trade. It's either tent makers or leather workers. We're not sure which. And he reasoned in the synagogue every Sabbath and tried to persuade Jews and Greeks. Now, you got to know, and we discussed this when we studied Corinthians. Corinth was a bad town. Bad place. A horribly immoral place. I think of that song, "One Night in Bangkok Makes a Hard Man Crumble." That's Corinth. Okay? That's Corinth. It was not. It was Sin City. Okay? So it was, there were synagogues. It was a commercial city. Big time business. Had its own port, Kenchrea. Very important city. But it would be a tough place to preach the gospel. And you'll see throughout the New Testament, there are always references as to the Jews. Remember, the apostles wrote the letter to the Gentiles that they didn't have to be circumcised, but avoid sexual immorality. It was rampant. So that is the place where Paul now is. Paul's going to stay there some time, months. He's not leaving fast. It's not like the past ones. He's going to be there a while. And to establish the Corinthian congregation. So, verse 5, we'll go ahead and add that. Then Silas and Timothy arrived from Macedonia. Paul was occupied with the word, testifying to the Jews that the Christ was Jesus. So Paul and Silas are now there, and he sets up shop to teach Christ in Corinth. And that's where we'll stop for today. Let's have some questions.
1: Berea, and before that in Thessalonica, there was a specific reference to the faith among women of high standing.
0: Yes.
1: And I was just wondering, do we have any thing that kind of explains the emphasis culturally or whatever? I think they were Gentile women at that.
0: Yes. There is... there is research that has been done that basically states that Macedonian women, Gentile women, tended to be very, very independent and strong, and would think nothing about going their own way, even if their husband went another way. They were known for that. And that's probably referring to that.
2: Just adding on to that, some of the women who accompanied Jesus were also of high standing and had means too to help support his work.
0: Help support his ministry. That's correct.
2: My question is about the resurrection. So this group in Athens were philosophers, and they were Greek, Hellenists, and so forth. It would seem to me that they would not have any problem with any kinds of philosophies or concepts. I'm sure they discussed all kinds of things.
0: They did.
2: And yet, is there a problem with the concept of the resurrection, or did they lack faith in order to wrap their heads around it?
0: When I was reading about this, they quoted Apollos, who was highly quoted, and he just said there can be no resurrection. And they just left it at that. And maybe they didn't want to discuss it any further. Maybe it was more than they wanted. Maybe it was outside their system and messed up their philosophical system, and they didn't want to talk about it. But that was the quote that kept coming up. There is no resurrection. Yeah.
3: I was wondering if perhaps with the dispersion of the Christians due to the persecution, even these philosophers in Athens, is it possible that people in that area had heard of Jesus, even though it wasn't brought into Paul's sermon?
0: Right. That'd only be conjecture. We're told there was a synagogue, but I would guess, if I had to speculate, my guess is with all these intellectuals, there wasn't much respect for the synagogue and their teaching. Not much. Yeah.
4: Do you know of a reason that Luke may have picked out Dionysius and Damaris as this conversion story, kind of that piece of it, and then never mentions them again?
0: We have no idea. We have no idea, but they're never mentioned. There's a lot of people in the New Testament that are mentioned once and never mentioned again.
5: Yeah, also on Athens, when it says some believed, but he didn't preach Christ, he didn't preach Jesus, what did they believe? Was it a saving faith they now had?
0: Well, did they believe in the resurrection of the dead? Did they grasp that? Did they hold on to that? We just don't know. We just don't know exactly what the core of their belief was.
4: Doesn't it say right before that they followed him? So, I mean, in theory, they listened to more he had to say.
0: That doesn't mean nothing. You can follow a guy around for 3 days and not, it doesn't mean anything. Okay, so we can't, don't read too much. Don't read too much in follow or believe. We just talked about how religion is a big thing. What did they believe? We hope it's the gospel. But we can't define it for sure. We can't define it for sure. Any more?
1: So far, the length of sermons recorded in Acts, the first one dealt with preaching to the Jews. It was all about Old Testament and so forth. And this is the first one of any length that deals with preaching to the Gentiles, as you've pointed out. But I've heard, since not much happened in Athens, I've actually heard people say that this is something that shows that that's not how to preach to Gentiles.
0: It's not how to preach to Gentiles. Well, you never know. It's funny about the sermons. We don't know if they're totally inclusive, if they're every word or what Luke heard. Some more about the history of preaching. If you study the history of preaching in the early church, now remember, folks, no TVs, no radios, no computers. the highlight of the week was the sermon in church. Now, gird up your loins. There were no pews in the churches. The preachers preached for an hour. You stood and listened. Okay? Nobody tell me I ever preached to. Okay? But that was the day. The people went, and that was their big thing for the week. And that went on a long time. And in fact, it was such an event that when the preacher would end, they would applaud. And that only ended after several hundred years. Okay? All right, Jack. Okay.
6: So in regard to the word believe, and knowing that the word of God that we have in our hands is for our faith, not necessarily for understanding or history and all that, I have been encouraged when I have read the word believe. I know what you're saying, that we don't know to what extent, but I find it comforting because I never know the extent that I believe anything. I mean, to believe to me is encouraging here, because it's a...
0: Let it encourage you.
6: Well, thank you. All right.
0: Yeah. One more? Yeah.
2: I just want to build on Bud's most recent comment regarding the sermon. At the end of verse 31, in the Latin, Greek, and German, there are ellipses, which suggest to me that this isn't all he said. I'm assuming that's why they're there.
0: And that can be. We just don't know if it's an every word quote. You got to remember, folks, they had to know it up here. They had to remember this. There weren't people sitting around taking notes. There weren't recording machines. They had to remember as best they could what was said. So it's probably not, let's put it this way, it's what God wanted you to have. And that's what he wrote. And scripture is all sufficient and can teach us salvation. All right, one more.
7: So about 3 years ago, we were able to go to Athens, and there is a outcropping of rock called the Areopagus. I guess that's the place that's represented here. That's between the Parthenon and the Agora. In Athens. And so I take a lot of pictures of the things that they say historically. And the description actually speaks of this Dionysus, and says that he was the tradition. It says Areopagus is associated with the spread of Christianity in Greece. So this sermon that he gave that we just read about, they quote in 51 AD, where Paul taught to them, this is among the converts was Dionysus, who according to the tradition was the city's first bishop and remains the church named in his honor in that location on the northern slope of the hill, which... in that Agora, there is a church that became a Christian church later at that place. So to answer maybe James's question, we know a little bit more about that just because of the historical documentation.
0: And we do. The thing you got to be careful of is how many people were named Dionysius in Athens? Kind of like Smith? Okay? You never know, do you? But this is probably correct. The thing we got to understand, folks, is we have the very basics here. It's always a valid statement. Out of this sermon that he preached, what did God do with that? Beyond that, that we don't know. How many people came to Christ because of this beginning? And we don't see the results of all that. We don't see it in our own lives. God does great things, and he can do them without us. Okay? Without us. So, okay, the grace of our Lord Jesus Christ and the love of God and the fellowship of the Holy Spirit be with you all.

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1: What you confess matters. 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No one comes to the Father except through me. 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

0: baby. Yeah.
1: This is Pastor Jolly John Lukumski. I am now back up in the cool realm of Minnesota, my little home here in Northfield. And I have with me
2: Pastor Matt Youngblood Clark, coming to you from St. Louis, Missouri. As we record here in the morning, John, at 10:15 a.m., it's 80 degrees and 120% humidity. So I envy you up north. But good for you, John. Happy for you. And I'll just keep carrying on here where I serve as pastor.
1: That's right. You two just keep carrying on as I sit here and have to put on my jacket because it gets so cold of an evening. But that's okay, Matt. That's all right. I'll put up with having to wear a jacket. And you just enjoy that really extreme heat and humidity.
2: Yeah. Thanks, John.
1: And in fact, Matt, what we want to do is before we begin the show, we want to say a special word of thanks. Matt actually has much more important things to do than recording Wrestling with the Basics, and yet he has taken the time here to record a couple of episodes. In fact, that's the kind of, we are indeed the hardest working men in radio. That's not just a joke. That's absolutely true. Because Matt, tell the listeners what big event you have coming this next weekend.
2: Only the best for our listeners, John. yeah, this weekend we are going to be celebrating the marriage of our son, Noah, to this wonderful young lady, Addie, and just couldn't be happier, John. So really looking forward to that. Of course, as you alluded to, a lot of prep work goes into that, of course, the week beforehand. But this Friday, the rehearsal, and then, of course, Saturday, the wedding and reception and the big celebration. So, just thrilled. You know, it's one of those things where as soon as we found out that we were expecting Noah 22 years ago, a little over 22 years ago, you began praying for them. And one of the things we prayed about was that God would, if it is his will, that Noah gets married, lead him to a godly spouse. And that prayer has been answered, and we just couldn't be happier. And it's kind of nice that, here she is, and she's a wonderful young lady. And we're just so happy to welcome her into the family.
1: So I would ask you where the wedding is going to be held, but then, of course, you'd be deluged by all of our fans who'd be coming there, just like, you know, with the whole Travis Kelce and Taylor Swift. They had to keep that pretty secret there in Madison Square Garden. Like, no one would know where that was at.
2: Yeah.
1: So is it going to be at your church, or where are you having it?
2: I think this is going to air, at least the Saturday morning version, after the wedding. So I think we're safe, John.
1: It's safe,
2: as we record this before the wedding. But anyway, it's at Ascension where I serve as pastor, so that's exciting.
1: Cool. Are you going to be the officiant?
2: I will be the officiant, but we're going to have two pastors.
1: Oh, wow.
2: She grew up at a local Lutheran congregation here in St. Louis, too, and her pastor is going to be sharing the sermon. So I might fit in a few words, too, John.
1: Oh, sure.
2: Us preachers can't help it. I know.
1: You'll have to say something.
2: It's terrible. So, but I'll be the one signing the wedding license and everything, too. So really looking forward to that. And just ready to celebrate.
1: Yeah, I know. And it's just such a big event. And this is your first child. We're all of our listeners, me, my family, we're all very, very happy and excited for you. And Lynn pointed out to me that the first time you and I met, you were probably pretty close to the age that Noah is now.
2: Isn't
1: that something? And now little Noah's growing up and married and graduating from college and all that stuff.
2: So, unbelievable. So he'll be teaching at the Lutheran High School in St. Charles, Missouri, and just thrilled about that, teaching history. So first-year teacher, that's a lot of work, John, prepping and lesson plans.
1: Yeah, everything's new.
2: Setting up a classroom. So they have a big summer. All good things, though.
1: Exciting things. In fact, Lynn suggested maybe now, as we talked about the age gap there, maybe you shouldn't be Matt Youngblood anymore. But it's a comparative thing. Between you and me, you are the young blood. Because, again, I was already a pastor when I met you. So that's right. I got to still have a few years on you. and even more on your son Noah. But
2: yeah, well, anyway. And then I thought about the young blood thing too. I was reflecting on that, yeah. And you know, I can always fall back on the leap year birthday, John.
1: Oh, so, yeah, it's true.
2: You know, I'm 11 and a half, so I'm forever young.
1: Forever young. Oh no, don't get me started singing. I got us into trouble the last time, you know. All right. Well, again, we all love you, and we love Noah and Addie, and congratulations to you all.
2: Well, thanks, John. Much appreciated.
1: So what biblical stuff? Because that's okay. What we hear here. That's what we're all about. What do you want to talk about today?
2: Well, yeah. So, I mean, it's, you know, it kind of fits into this a little bit, this whole idea of families and marriages and joining together and what the future looks like and moving and all those things. So let's look a little at Abraham, all right? So if you're following along at home, we're going to start with Genesis chapter 11, verses 27 and following. And the reason I wanted to talk about this, John, is I'm leading a Tuesday morning Bible class at Ascension, 9:30 a.m. if you're in the St. Louis area. Love to have you.

0: mom, John, that they come out of that class, which is fun. It makes group Bible study fun. It's not just me lecturing, but it's questions and it's comments and it's all sorts of stuff. Joke telling, boy, what a crew. But anyway, now we're just starting back over. We finished Revelation. Now we're in Genesis, and we're looking at the life of Abraham. So there were some interesting comments that came up in Bible class, especially when it came to Abraham's call. When it came to Abraham's call, so I thought, well, you know, if the people in the Tuesday morning Bible study have these questions and comments, maybe our listeners do too. So so let's look at that. Abraham's call in particular. And I want to, you know, plant the seed of considering the question, well, why? Why did God call Abraham? Okay. You know, of all people on the face of the earth, why did God call Abraham? Okay. So let's set this up by looking at Abraham's family, the family Abraham's coming from. So right after the Tower of Babel, you have this table of nations, John, that we were commenting on off air, where it's talking about Shem's descendants. So you have Noah's sons, Ham, Shem, and Japheth. And then it focuses on Shem's descendants because that's where Jesus is going to come from.
1: Yeah,
0: and the Bible's all about Jesus. So it's focusing on his descendants. And then now it zeroes in on this man named Terah and his descendants, and one of which is, guess who? Abraham, right?
1: Yep.
0: So if you want to get us started with Genesis 11, verses 27 through 32.
1: Okay. Now these are the generations of Terah. Terah fathered Abram, Nahor, and Haran, and Haran fathered Lot. Haran died in the presence of his father Terah in the land of his kindred in Ur of the Chaldeans, and Abram and Nahor took wives. The name of Abram's wife was Sarai, and the name of Nahor's wife Milcah. The daughters of Haran, the father of Milcah, and Iscah. Now Sarai was barren. She had no children. Terah took Abram, his son, and Lot, the son of Haran, his grandson, and Sarai, his daughter-in-law, his son Abram's wife, and they went forth together from Ur of the Chaldeans to go into the land of Canaan. But when they came to Haran, they settled there. The days of Terah were 205 years, and Terah died in Haran.
0: All right. Thanks, John. So here we go. A lot of names, a lot of places. So let's just kind of pick up on the highlights here, the important ones to follow. So we have Terah and three sons, Abram, Nahor, and Haran. Haran ends up dying. He passes away. But he has a son named Lot, and that becomes important because this nephew of Abram accompanies him later, and we're going to hear more about Lot and the following chapters of Genesis.
1: Yeah.
0: But so we have Abram, his wife, Sarai, and then we have that one detail about Sarai in verse 30, John. She has no child, right?
1: No
0: She's
1: children.
0: Barren. She's barren, has no children. Then we also have this kind of geographic information, too. So Terah takes Abram, all right, and Lot, and Sarai, of course, too, and they're going from Ur, and the intention is to go to the land of Canaan, all right, right there along the Mediterranean coast, what today includes Israel, and they don't get there. Instead, they settle in a different place, right? They settle at Haran or Haran. So just sort of interesting, as we look at the geography there, they're leaving Ur, kind of in modern-day Iraq, and now they're going to be going west to Haran, which is still on the other side of the Euphrates River from Canaan, so they're not quite there, and that's where they settle. So just kind of interesting how this works out. excuse me, the thing that's, I think, important to note is Ur and Haran, these two places where they end up living, these are not places where they follow the Lord, it seems.
1: Okay.
0: These are not places where Yahweh, the Lord, is worshipped and followed and believed in. But instead, these were places that were pretty notorious for idol worship. This moon god named Sin, of all things. Appropriately named Sin.
1: Yep, yeah.
0: So the worship of false gods. So that's where Terah, and then his son Abram, his wife Sarai, this is where they're settling, all right? So this kind of sets the scene. we get this deep. Well, first, any comments, John, about that so far?

0: or
1: Well, I think the two comments that would strike me is number one, it shows again that the Old Testament is not a book of fairy tales, because when you're telling fairy tales, you don't need to go into this kind of detail. They just come from Never Never Land or whatever. You don't need the geographical, these, certainly not the extensive family details. The genealogy reminds us again that this is history we're dealing with. This is the kind of thing you do when you give historical accounts. The other thing that struck me is it's so human. The one son dies, and I'm sure we have listeners that have lost children, and Sarai is barren. She has no children. You know, I mean, it's a picture of what a lot of people that listen to us experience, where things, I'm sure that's certainly not what you hope for your son. You hope that they have a quiver full of children, as the Bible says. But yeah, I thought that too, just very, very touching, that if these are people that God are using, it'd hard to tell. It'd be hard to tell, wouldn't it? Because there's so many things that have gone wrong in their lives.
0: Yeah, exactly, John. And, you know, from us and our human perspective, if we're going to choose someone to be, you know, the father of many, right?
1: Yeah.
0: And eventually the father of the four of Jesus, right? The ancestor of Jesus, you know, are we going to choose this guy? You know, whose sibling has died, who's on the move, living in pagan lands, and whose wife can't even have children. I mean,
1: well, that seems to be a big problem. If he's going to be the one that will be eventually the father of the Messiah, by whom all nations will be blessed. Yeah, having a barren wife, that's probably not a good choice.
0: Yeah, he has a few strikes against him. Yeah. So perhaps the biggest strike against him, you know, even bigger than Sarai being barren, is what we hear about in Joshua chapter 24.
1: Oh, all right. Okay.
0: So here it is. I don't know if you want to look that up, John, or I can just read it.
1: Just read it.
0: So here's Joshua 24, and this is, of course, later in Israel's history. And Joshua is calling the people just to simply remember the works of the Lord, okay? And among that is his work with Abraham.
1: Yeah.
0: So Joshua says this. It says, Joshua said to all the people, "This is what the Lord, the God of Israel, says. Long ago," and that's what we're reading about now, what happened long ago. "Long ago, your ancestors, including Terah," okay, just read about him, "the father of Abraham and Nahor, lived beyond the Euphrates," okay, these places like Ur and Haran, "and worshiped other gods." Okay, that's the big line. "But I took Abraham from the land beyond the Euphrates and led him throughout Canaan and gave him many descendants." So, you know, the detail that we have here, thanks to Joshua, is not only did they live among these pagan cultures where they're worshiping false gods, but Terah himself, Abraham's dad, worshiped other gods. He was part of the pagans. He's worshiping other gods, and, you know, was Abram part of that idol worship? Well, we don't know, but his household certainly was, his father's household. And so here he's coming from at least a pagan family, and kind of another strike against him as a potential father of nations and ancestor of Jesus, right? So this detail, I think, is important for us to learn from as well. And yet God chooses him. And again, that's really the question before us today, John, is, you know, why Abraham? Why this guy who, his family's even idol worshippers, pagan. Yeah. All right.
1: Well, but, you know, just, you know, I understand the point you're making, and it's a very valid point. On the other hand, what else does God have to choose? I'm getting the impression from reading the story that after the flood, you know, it just gets all of man's thoughts are evil from his youth. I think the Bible says that somewhere. And in fact, that probably is what prompted the flood in the first place. And it doesn't seem like it's changed. The people are still off worshiping idols. Here it is again. And I don't see a list of anyone who's particularly mentioned as someone who is a faithful follower of God. So he really doesn't have a lot to choose from. So
0: fair enough, John.
1: Yeah.
0: I guess what I would think of is, you know, pre-flood, we have this detail about Noah.
1: Yeah.
0: So Noah, it says, Noah walked with God, right? So you have this, you're exactly right. All the thoughts of man are evil all the time before the flood, it explicitly says that. And then it says Noah walked with God, and then God uses Noah, and he seems to be, you know, kind of the faithful one in the bunch, and uses him to preserve life, right? And build an ark. And we see, wow, boy, God, Noah isn't walking with God. He's building an ark, and it takes him a long time to do it. But when we get to Abram and God's choosing of Abram, we really don't have anything like that. You know, there's no Abram walked with God. It doesn't say that. All we know is what you just read, and then the detail from the book of Joshua 24, where it says that, yeah, Abram's household, his dad at least, worshipped other gods. That's all we got. Yeah, you're right. You know, it might have been slim pickings, right? But you know, at least with a guy like Noah, at least we have kind of a reason. Okay, I'm going to see why God chose Noah. He walked with God. Well, it makes sense. But with Abram, we really don't get a detail like that. This is it.
1: And that's the cool part of the story, though, isn't it? That's the cool part of the story. Again, we're not advocating that people should be idol worshipers.
0: No. Let's be clear. Yeah.
1: Yeah, yeah. But I guess it's also a reminder that God calls sinners. That's always how it's been, you know.
0: Yeah, see that?
1: Even Noah, though he is walking with God, then, of course, after the flood, he does some really wrong things, too. You know, he gets drunk. Not what you'd expect of a child of God, but yeah.
0: Yeah, exactly. You know, and similar words said of Job, too, you know, blameless even before God. And, you know, that doesn't mean that guys like Job or Noah are sinless. No, far from it, right? But it does mean that, they walked by faith, right? Faith in the Lord. Yeah. But we don't get that detail with Abram. You know, this is it. This is all we got. And we know he's coming from an idol worshiping family. So that's all we have. So let's get to the actual call. So the verses that follow there in chapter 12 now, verses 1 through 3, is the actual call of Abram. And listen for... listen for what the call is and the blessings that God lays out for Abram here. So go ahead, John, if you want to read verses 1 through 3.
1: Now the Lord, and in my Bible that's with all four capitals, so it'd actually be now Yahweh, said to Abram, go from your country and your kindred and your father's house to the land that I will show you, and I will make of you a great nation, and I will bless you and make your name great so that you will be a blessing. I will bless those who bless you, and him who dishonors you, I will curse, and in you all the families of the earth shall be blessed.
0: All right, there you go. So here's this blessing. Whoa, I mean, it's a big one.
1: Yeah.
0: So again, there's no setup. There's no mention of Abram being a faithful guy or walking with God or blameless like Job. This is it. So he's in Haran. He's in the household of an idol worshiper. And what are some of the blessings that God says? I will make you a great nation. I will bless those who bless you. I will make your name great. In the families of all the earth will be blessed through you. I mean, incredible. I mean, blessings,
1: especially that last part.
0: Yeah. All the families of the earth blessed. And we can unpack what those blessings mean in a little greater detail, perhaps in just a little bit. But I think, first of all, you know, as we consider these blessings, what's the deal here, God? Why are you, Lord, calling Abram, of all people, to be the one to be blessed and a father of nations and all the families of the earth being blessed through him? You know, why Abram? Why Abram?
1: Yeah, good question. So why? Yeah. Why Abram?
0: Well, good, John. Yeah. Well, first, before you answer that question, can you think of any other examples in the Bible where this is what God does, that he calls someone who seems like they really don't have much going for them or even faithful, and yet God still calls them and does great things for them?
1: Well, that seems to be actually the pattern for the whole book, isn't it, Matt?
0: Yeah.
1: I mean, you can choose David, who was just a shepherd, who I understand from my reading is probably the lowest position you could have.
0: Yeah.
1: He's young, he's weak. You consider all the disciples. Jesus is calling tax collectors. In fact, it's actually worse than Abraham. He calls guys like Saul, who've devoted themselves to actually persecuting God's people.
0: Yeah. So it's this pattern, you know, that God does, you know, again, Saul, I think, a great example.
1: Can I give you two more examples?
0: Yeah, please do.
1: He called you and me.
0: Well, you go, John, good. Yes.
1: No,
0: and we'll get
1: honestly,
0: there. You're exactly right. You're exactly right. Thanks be to God. And why Matt and John? I have no idea. But no. But yeah, so you have this whole list, like, you know, Saul, the persecutor of Christians. And yeah. God called him. You know, Saul wasn't walking with God. He wasn't blameless before God. No, he was, imprisoning Christians. You have Rahab, right, who was a prostitute, and yet God saves and delivers her and her family. You have Ruth, who was a Moabite, notorious pagan worshipers, those Moabites, and yet God calls her and becomes, you know, another ancestor of Jesus himself. You got the people of Nineveh. Remember, God sends Jonah to the people of Nineveh. Why? I have no idea. They didn't deserve it. They weren't walking with God. The Ninevites were Assyrians, and they were notorious for being evil people. You got Zacchaeus, the tax collector. He's not looking for Jesus or anything. He's not a good guy, and yet Jesus calls him. Goes out of his way to call him, right? Yeah. So you have all these examples. So in some ways, Abram is not the exception. He becomes sort of the pattern, right?
1: Yeah.
0: For all these other calls that we see in the Bible, too. Here's the big question, why Abram? So I asked this of the Bible study, John, on Tuesday morning that I teach, and it was kind of a mixed response, right? Someone said, God saw that Abram would be faithful, and would do
1: future.
0: Great things.
1: Yeah.
0: Okay. God knew that if Abram was called, he would be a faithful guy and he would follow him. Okay. All right. Well, we do see that Abram is faithful and does follow the Lord, right? Not perfect.
1: No, he does some stupid things too.
0: Yes, he does. Yeah. Yes, he does.
1: Yeah.
0: But when it comes down to it, at a couple other answers in the class, someone just said, it's God's grace, right?
1: Yeah.
0: Another person in the class said, we don't know. And I think that's a valid answer.
1: Yeah. Yep.
0: We don't know. God just called him. So, I would contend that it's not because Abraham was, a wonderful guy or more intelligent or perhaps even more faithful at this point. And also, it's not that, just because he would be faithful in the future, right? There's other faithful people in the Bible too, but I think the answer is it's just God's grace.
1: Yeah.
0: God is God. He can choose who he wants, and he chooses Abraham, and he calls Abraham, as imperfect as he was. Why? I don't know. He's God. I'm not. But he calls Abram by his grace. And of course, John, as you alluded to, what's important for us and for our listeners is, why did he call Matt? Why did he call John? Why is he called our listeners? Because we know we're imperfect. We're keenly aware of that. At least it should be. But yet God has called us. And why? Well, it's the same answer. By his grace, just grace alone. That's it, right? It's his choosing. Yeah.
1: Yeah. And see, I think we need to help people understand when we say faith, that's what we're talking about. Mm-hmm. That faith and grace our corresponding terms. So it's not, as you said, it's not that Abram was going to be so faithful in terms of doing what the Lord wanted him to do in the future, and God saw that, because again, Abram's a sinner, and he will do sinful things. You'll cover that as you continue looking at this story. And certainly I look at my life, if that's what you mean, no, because I have so much trouble trusting God. We've had some illnesses going on, and yet he's delivered me over and over again. And you think, oh, no big deal, right? I've had cancer. I've had heart disease. God delivered me from that. So whatever else comes, that can't be any big deal. But no, it isn't right away. Then I have the doubts and I have the questions. So, when we say faith, we mean that we know God has dealt with us in grace. That's what we know. So that even though we didn't trust him all the time, not that kind of faith, and yet he still loves us and he cares for us and he still delivers us. And of course, he ultimately will forgive us and grant us eternal life. So that's what we mean by faith. It has nothing to do with anything that we have done or thought or felt, but it's all about what God does and thinks and feels about us and accomplishes through his son, Jesus Christ.
0: Yeah, exactly. Yeah. And what a comfort, right? If God is going to call someone imperfect like Abram, well, then maybe he can call me too, right? He can work.
1: He did.
0: And if we had one evidence of that as Lutherans, we'd say, look at our baptism, right? Yeah. He called us by name and put his name on us. So I think in our remaining time, John, we've got some Bible verses, and we can read some of those where it talks about exactly that, that he's called us. So John 15, verse 16, if you'd like to read that verse.
1: You did not choose me, but I chose you and appointed you that you should go and bear fruit and that your fruit should abide.
0: Yeah, so Jesus speaking there, of course, and there you go. It begins with him choosing us, you know, by grace. Romans 5, verse 8.
1: But God shows his love for us that while we were still sinners, Christ died for us.
0: Yeah, he didn't wait for us to be good enough to die for. He didn't just die for the good people, right? But no, while we were still sinners, Christ laid down his life for us out of his great love. Yeah. Ephesians chapter 2, if you could read a couple selected verses from that.
1: And you were dead in the trespasses and sins in which you once walked, but God, being rich in mercy, made us alive with Christ. And again, for by grace you have been saved through faith. And this is not your own doing. It is a gift of God, not a result of works, so that no one may boast.
0: Oh, yeah, we love that verse as Lutherans, right? And but leading up to it, that reminder that we were dead in our trespasses and sins, right? We, you know, dead people can't do anything on their own, right? No, God brought us back to life. God chose us. And those beautiful verses from Ephesians 2:8-9, right? That we're saved by God's grace through faith, not our own doing, gift of God. Not a result of works, so no one can boast. So we see that in Abraham's life. Gift from God. Abraham couldn't boast about it. Same for us. Saved by the same way, by God's grace through faith.
1: Well, thank you, Matt. Thank you for sharing us to the call of Abraham. In fact, we look forward to, in future episodes, will you continue to share with us some of the things you're doing in your Bible study?
0: Well, I'd be happy to, John, because like you said, same chapter of his call, we see him fail miserably. So maybe someday we can take a look at that, too.
1: All right. Thank you for joining us here at Wrestling with the Basics.

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2: 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I'm Greg Seltz. Welcome to Liberty Action Alert. On our program today, Donald Eason, president of Center for Urban Renewal and Education, Urban Cure. And he's here to talk to us actually about a couple of topics. First, you know, our freedom, it's on us to choose. And this is the election season. So I'm going to let him talk a little bit about that. Star Parker, who you know the name, who started CURE, she wrote two articles about that. But you've taken over the mantle, my friend. And so talk a little bit about the work of CURE and its purposes. But first of all, welcome to the program. Great to have you today.
3: Great. Thank you for having me on the show. It's a pleasure to be here. It's good to connect with you again.
2: Yeah, my pleasure. My pleasure. So, yeah, talk about CURE because, you know, first of all, just to let you know, when I was working in Los Angeles, that's when I first read, you know, about Star Parker's stuff, and Larry Elder was kind of influential because it's about empowerment. You know, in the work I was doing in South Central, I was trying to empower our neighborhoods. Then I ran into the politics of dependency, you know, and I realized that we were not on the same team there, and yet we were both supposedly doing what was right for the neighborhood. So talk about CURE, talk about its main purpose, its general purpose, and then we'll get into the articles.
3: Yeah. Well, our main purpose, CURE, it stands for the Center for Urban Renewal and Education. Mm-hmm. And our goal is to help, one, in the policy area, policymakers here in D.C., to write policies to help the urban community get off of the government dole, to get off of dependency on the government. We do it through faith, family, freedom, and personal responsibility.
2: Right.
3: So we do it through the policy wing that we just mentioned. We also have a show called CURE America with Donald T. Eason that we help educate people, and we interview some of the lawmakers and some of those in the space to help, whether it's Social Security or economics,
2: right?
3: What's going on in our urban areas. And then we also have a clergy network. And the clergy network is huge because they have a lot of influence in our urban communities, and right. We want to teach them a biblical worldview. And from a biblical worldview, God has made us free, and He does not want us to be dependent on government. And by doing this, we actually it brings a sense of dignity and pride when people can work and take care of themselves.
2: Yeah, you know, we have kind of a way of talking about that too. Free to be faithful rather than dependent to do what you're told. And eventually, those are the two choices. You can't be dependent and free. You know, they're going in opposite directions, like you said. But freedom requires responsibility. It requires, you know, using your gifts to be faithful to God and to your neighbor. That's a harder life. There's no doubt about that. But that's the life that God has given us in this country. And like you said, you don't want to be the one who finally is kind of told, this is where you will stay and we'll take good care of you from cradle to grave. That is a promise they will not keep, is it?
3: It will not keep. And one of the big shifts that happened in this country was really in the 1964 presidential election with Barry Goldwater and President Johnson. Okay. And Barry Goldwater would not sign the Civil Rights Act of 1964, and Johnson did.
2: Right.
3: And Barry Goldwater was the one about freedom, and Johnson was actually about dependence and socialism and things of that nature. But what I want to say about that is Barry Goldwater said this, and it goes to the point that you just made. Barry Goldwater said, I'm not going to sign that because this is America and we are free. And he said, if we put this legislation in place, it will, they use the term Negro back then, it will keep them in their communities for the next 50 years and basically lock them in because they've become more dependent on government than the freedoms that we have as Americans. And you can look from 1964 to today, and it did exactly that.
2: Yeah, because that's one of the guys that I'm pretty sure you're Thomas Sowell. I read a lot of his things. He was talking about the trajectory of freedom in the black community and how it was exploding from the 40s to the 60s with no government help whatsoever. But it was based on the fact that the families were strong, the churches were strong, in spite of jerks who were trying to fight against all that in their life. And yet now, you know, as you said, that dependency on government, it locks you in. I think that's the hardest thing. We could talk about that another time, too. It's hard to get out of it once you're in it. But what we don't want to do is expand it. So let's get to the articles. You know, America's marking the 250th year, both the Declaration of Independence and Adam Smith's Wealth of Nations. You just talked about that, political freedom, economic freedom, empowerment versus dependency. Talk about why those things are on the ballot this fall.
3: It's a lot on the ballot this fall.
2: How about that for a question? You can go for like 25 minutes, right?
3: but freedom, you know, the beauty that we have an election system where we have the freedom to vote in the person that has our values. Mm-hmm. And I'm going to say from this standpoint, biblical values, freedom, right. Personal responsibility and family. Right. And It's on the ballot because right now in America, we're going in the wrong direction when it comes to, I don't want to get too deep into, you know, the gross national product and things of that nature, but we're going the wrong way in terms of our debt.
2: Mm-hmm.
3: And the Bible says debt is your enslavement. If you're in a lot of debt, that's an enslavement.
2: Right.
3: And our country is in a lot of debt. And so these things are on the ballot because we want to have our own freedom to choose and our own communities to have jobs so we can take care of our families. I think that's probably the biggest thing on the ballot. Who you put in office, will they want you to have the freedom of working and taking care of yourself and your family? Or, as you just mentioned, it's hard to get off of government dependency and it's designed not for people to get off of it.
2: Well, see, that's the point. And so, yeah, let's step back a little bit, too, because the founders actually, you know, they risked everything for this, too. And they talked about this is a republic. They did this incredible thing. They prevented the tyranny of the monarchy. OK, but they also prevented the tyranny of the mob. And what we're seeing a little bit more in our politics today, I call it the tyranny of the mob. And what they're really saying is, you know, you vote us in, we'll take their stuff and make sure you get your stuff. It's kind of a politics of covetousness, right? And what we're talking about is virtue, personal responsibility, self-governing, and you actually wind up not needing them except to do basic things like law and order and things like that. So talk about virtue and personal responsibility and how that is part of the process or else.
3: Well, you just mentioned it, you know, it is a policy of covetousness. And people, I know the average human being, if they made laws and they made the Ten Commandments, they probably would not put in thou shalt not covet.
2: That's one that we all would actually go, yeah, I think I could do a little of that.
3: And so that shows you the wisdom of our creator. He put it
2: there,
3: in there because part of human nature, right?
2: Right.
3: We want this and we want that. And so the politics of covetousness is really taking from your neighbor to give to yourself. Mm-hmm. You know, there's a parable in the scripture. It's called the rich fool. When he made all his property was doing well. And then he said, what should I do? He said, I know what I'll do. I'll build more barns. I'll do this and that. And then the Bible says, you fool, today your life is required.
2: Right. Right.
3: And whose will these things be? And so we should not be covetous. We should. It's nothing wrong with wanting to have things or wanting more for yourself or wanting more for your family. But God requires us to work. He says, if you don't work, you shouldn't eat.
2: Right. See, that's the verse, because I always say a lot of Christians are fooled into the WWJD. What would Jesus do? And when I say fooled into it, you don't apply that to Caesar. You don't apply that to government. WWJD is how you are a neighbor to your neighbor, so they might know who God is. WWFD, what would the Father do to keep the whole place from burning down so you can hear about Jesus? That's the one where you need, if you don't work, you don't eat. And so built into the notion of government is it can't save you. Government can't save you. Government can only do certain basic things. And we're actually, you know, there's an aspiration out there that government's going to save us. And that, too, is a challenge to those who look at it and become dependent on it, right?
3: Yeah, government, a lot of times they actually want to be God, right? They want to take the place of God, and they want to supply your needs. Well, God has already said he will supply all of our needs.
2: Right.
3: And government wants to step in that place. As a matter of fact, I think they've interfered with the church. We have a responsibility to help our fellow man. All of us won't be doing well all the time. Some of us, we're going to need help. That's part of the human condition.
2: Right.
3: And we should be helping those when we have the means to help them. And then we got to be humble enough to ask for help when we need it.
2: Right.
3: But the government is not their position to be lording over the people, because here's the tendency, and Jesus did it, and we can see that. I'm gonna give some biblical example because I'm
2: go ahead.
3: That's what I do.
2: Go.
3: Jesus fed the 5,000,
2: right?
3: And when he fed the 5,000 plus, not including women and children,
2: yeah.
3: So it's probably more like 10,000 or 15,000. He fed all of them, and the next day he went across the water, and they looked for him because they wanted to make him king.
2: Right.
3: It wasn't
2: right.
3: because they loved him or they wanted to know God. It was because he fed them.
2: Right.
3: And Jesus refused to feed them again. And they didn't have a welfare program like we have.
2: Yeah, right. Right. Well, and that's, I think when Jesus says, put your sword away, when he says that to Peter, he's saying, look, my kingdom, the salvation kingdom that's coming in the middle of this world, comes as a grace gift because of my work. This Caesar stuff to keep things, all things from, you know, breaking down, all hell from breaking loose, that's a law and order thing. That's, they're supposed to use the sword. Jesus says, differentiate those two works of God.
3: Absolutely.
2: Make sure you understand they both have different focuses. And the folks that are teasing our people today are saying, you know what, the government can, with the sword, it can take good care of you. And they're the one, I call it benevolent government, and I say it's an oxymoron and it's a heresy. And I think, so we got to vote that. That's coming up. That's an overarching thing coming this fall. So to close this first segment down, it's on us to choose our freedom, right?
3: We have to vote for freedom,
2: right,
3: and not vote for dependency. And that is what's up in this election. In New York, they voted for dependency when they
2: Absolutely.
3: Put Mandani in as the mayor.
2: Absolutely, yeah.
3: And that is actually counterintuitive to Scripture. In Scripture, if we take the parable of the talents, the one that had one, he gave one, and one, two, and one, five. And when he came back, the one that had five had doubled his, the one that had two had doubled his, and the one that had one, that had the one talent, he buried it. And look what God did. To the one
2: right.
3: that had five, that doubled it to 10, he gave him more.
2: Right.
3: And to the one that had one that didn't use it, he took it away.
2: Right.
3: The system is exactly the opposite of that. Saying if you don't do it, we're gonna subsidize it. We're gonna give it to you, and the
2: right.
3: one that does do it, we're gonna take it from you and give it to the one that doesn't do it. It's flipped on his head, and that's what's on the ballot.
2: I couldn't have ended this segment any better than that, and I love that you said we would have all preferred not to have the covetousness one. You know, we would have all X that one out, Lord. We're gonna come back and then talk about another article that was written. Star wrote, "Voters must know every Democrat sent to D.C. will hurt our country." That's a pretty bold statement. My grandparents were Democrats, but eventually when abortion became, you know, the party platform and a lot of the things, they did exactly what you just said. They said, this is not our values. You got to finally make a choice one way or the other, and we'll talk about why that's important. Talking to Donald Eason of Cure. Thank you again for tuning in today. If you want to get to know more about our sponsor, the Lutheran Center for Religious Liberty, go to lcrlfreedom.org. This is an organization that is here in Washington to advocate for you. So again, if you'd like to get to know more about us, go to lcrlfreedom.org. Get to know more about us, because we're in Washington, D.C. for you. And welcome back. Talking with Donald Eason of Cure. I love what they do. They empower, they instruct. In a lot of ways, I've been an urban guy all my life. New York City, South Central L.A., Dallas. And then I train guys for this. I used a lot of your resources, especially in empowering neighborhood, especially education. If I could get people in my neighborhood to get a good education for their kids, I knew that that was going to be the step out of the neighborhood if they were in poverty. And even if they didn't join my church, You know, I wanted him to join my church. I wanted him to know about Jesus and eternal salvation, but I felt like that was my first duty to them. That's the Christian understanding of a lot of this, isn't it?
3: Oh, absolutely it is. You know, education, you know, there's something, you may be familiar with this, it's called the success sequence.
2: Right.
3: Our founding fathers, it's actually in some of the founding documents, we somehow got away from teaching that. Mm-hmm. We have some states that teach it now, but it's a biblical principle. You know, education, and doesn't necessarily mean a college education. It means to educate yourself so you can take care of yourself and your family. And then the next part of the success principle, after you get education, you get a job. Get a job that that pays you well enough to take care of yourself and your family. Third, get married and have children. And in that order, education, marriage. I'm sorry, education, job, marriage, children,
2: success,
3: and increase and don't decrease. And that's a biblical. And so that's a biblical adage. Absolutely.
2: So yeah, subdue the world. I mean, you were meant to reflect God's leadership among his creation. As I said, we could have a lot of fun talking. You got to come back and we'll talk about this, because people don't seem to understand human beings were the peak of God's creation. The Genesis chapter 1 was a protest document even back in the day it was written, because the other cultures thought of human beings as, you know, you're slaves, you're really nothing. Maybe the demagogues and the leaders like the Caesars and the heads of the Babylonian, you know, countries and things like that, or Assyria, they were almost godlike, but the average citizen, nothing, you know, because that's how human beings treat each other. Here comes God and says, no, that's the apex of my creation. I created male, female. They reflect, and we're called then to then reflect that kind of leadership and service. Well, those are some of the principles too, and government is supposed to just have a limited role in that. When you talk about the platforms, the governing philosophies that are on the ballot this fall, one is no government will take care of everything, and the other one is no, it'll get everyone to the same starting line or protect our life and our property, but the rest is on us living as God intended us to live.
3: You know, Greg, it's definitely on us. And I can remember when I was a young man, I was working in the warehouse, and I was laid off.
2: Right.
3: And I had to collect unemployment, and I needed, because I had a wife and I had two or three kids at the time, and I had to go and get some assistance. And I'll tell you, I was actually angry.
2: Right.
3: I was angry because I wanted to take care of myself.
2: Right.
3: And when that happened, it just lit a fire in me. I said, I can't live like this. I have to be able to take care of myself. And of course, they called me back, and then I went on to do some more things, and I'm here now. But the that's how God made us. He made us free to be able to take care of ourselves. And as soon as government dependency steps in, it kind of interferes with that God-given freedom that he gave us, that he wants us to have.
2: You know, I was just thinking that there's a movie called Cinderella Man about a boxer back in the day, and same kind of thing. He went through the depression. He had just trying to keep his family together, and he had to go beg for money because he was basically kicked out of, he had no more money. Then of course he won the championship, came back and all that kind of thing. But it there's that one scene where he actually, after he comes back, he's got the roll of money that the government had given him wadded up, and he brings it back and gives it back to the government. He gives it back. He said, what a great country this is. They help you when you're down. But as soon as he was back up, he paid it all back. Now, I think I could go for that, but that's not how it works today. So you were mentioning another thing about, you know, when God tells us to pray in the Lord's Prayer, give us today our daily bread. That really grates on us, too, because we're kind of a people who want all of our bread today, you know, all of our lives bread today. We don't want to be dependent on God. So it's dependent on God versus dependent on government. So talk about when voters examine, we should be examining platforms. And I think, unfortunately, we get caught up in personality stuff today. This is my way of saying it, but you can agree or disagree. I say vote platforms first. Then if you got two guys on the same exact platform, then yeah, vote for the better person. Yeah, there's no doubt about that. But too many people are voting for, I think, you know, this guy makes me laugh, this guy's more funny, this guy's more this. And then you look at the policies and go, oh my gosh, this will be destructive to us. We got to look at that policy first, don't we?
3: I agree. We must look at policy And if a person is a Christian, I would say it needs to line up with their biblical values. Now Jesus is not running. A friend of mine says it all the time. Jesus is not on the ballot. You got two imperfect individuals, but you want that platform to line up with your values. And when you look at it, but it takes some education on our part. We actually have to look and see who this candidate is and what this candidate is about and what they've done. If they're in office, the beauty that our founders gave us, let's just say Congress, we get to elect our congressmen and women every 2 years.
2: Right.
3: If we look at what they're voting for, if it doesn't line up, we get to vote for someone else and get them out of there. But if we don't do our homework, then what they get in and they keep doing the same things that we don't agree with, and we start complaining, well, we have a chance to get them out.
2: Right. And that's the beauty of our system. And when you say Jesus not on the ballot, you know, I agree with that. There's one verse that we use in our First Amendment organization, because that's part of what I'm on the Hill. I'm on the Hill to put government back in its place so we can live the life that God has called us to live. Peter says, you know, honor the emperor. And people, when I read that, can you imagine preaching that sermon to first century Christians? Because the emperor is hanging them up and lighting them on fire. He's persecuting the Christians, but he said there's a certain level of Caesar's role that God's even working through that guy. Now, he's not saving. Like you said, Jesus is not on the ballot, but God is actually working through sinful people, police, family, even non-believing families and things like that, to keep civility, to keep all hell from breaking loose, because we can be really bad to each other. But to honor the emperor, we've got to understand that means then honor the emperor, and we get to demand what the emperor does according to the scripture, which the Bible is very clear in Romans 13 about what the role of government's supposed to be. So we've got to actually put that vote to work, don't we?
3: Yeah, we have to put that vote to work, and we have to honor the emperor. And again, in the founding, they said if men were angels, we wouldn't need government.
2: Right, so exactly.
3: But we're not angels, so God put it in place, and we honor those in power. Timothy tells us to pray for them, that we might live a peaceable life.
2: Right.
3: So we want them to put laws in place that allows us to be free, and we can live a peaceable life with our families and our friends and our neighbors. And that's important that we know who we're putting on the ballot. And you mentioned it earlier, not just because they're popular, not because they're just charismatic and they can ooh and ahs, but what are they doing, and what will happen to me if this person is put on the ballot? I mentioned it earlier in our last segment. Mandani has shown the people a little bit of what he's about. It's an uprising. They're not happy.
2: Yeah, I can absolutely. You know, one of the things, let me throw another wrench into this. You know, when we talk about when Jesus says, give to Caesar what is Caesar's, give to God what is God's, he's just differentiating God's work. Caesar's got a role, but it's very limited in the Bible's perspective. Here's something, the founders did something radical. They didn't just say, well, Caesar, you know, because back in those days, Caesar's above you, you're below, and you're just trying to keep out of his way. The founding fathers put the citizen as the Caesar of his life. So let me just throw this out there. The mayor and the governor, they work for you, man. It's not the other way around, at least in the American experiment. Wow, that's a lot of responsibility though, isn't it?
3: It is. It's a lot of responsibility. And something is going on in D.C. You know, we have, well, I think they're trying to kill it, or they did kill it, the Save America Act.
2: Yep.
3: You know, is it me, or is something wrong? I think it's common sense legislation to say you should have an ID that says you're an American citizen, and you should be able to prove it when you go to vote that you're an American citizen with a picture ID that you're an American, and prove that you're an American citizen when you vote. And we don't have 60 U.S. senators with enough common sense to vote that into law.
2: Right. Yeah, take responsibility for your life. You're the Caesar of your life, and that part of it's exercising your vote virtuously and morally. And now we're saying no to that. We're saying that you don't have the moral capacity to do that. I'm a little bit nervous then, because it sounds like the people in D.C. think, well, we'll run your life for you. Don't worry about it.
3: Right. We know better what's for you than you know better for yourself is really what they're saying.
2: And please come back. First of all, thanks again for joining us today. Please come back. Let's talk about education again, because that's the deep dive, family and education. And I know you guys are on top of all of it. God bless your work, my friend.
3: God bless you. And call me back anytime. Love you.
2: Okay. Thanks for tuning in today. To get to know our LCRL-DC work better, check out our website at lcrlfreedom.org. Till next time, God bless you always. I'm Greg Seltz. Have a great week.
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12: You shall not covet your neighbor's house.
13: You shall not covet your neighbor's wife, or his manservant or maidservant, his ox or donkey, or anything that belongs to your neighbor.
14: I, the Lord your God, am a jealous God, punishing the children for the sin of the fathers to the third and fourth generation of those who hate me, but showing love to 1,000 generations of those who love me and keep my commandments.
15: I believe in God, the Father Almighty, maker of heaven and earth, and in Jesus Christ, his only Son, our Lord,
16: who was conceived by the Holy Spirit, born of the Virgin Mary,
13: suffered under Pontius Pilate, was crucified, died, and was buried.
17: He descended into hell. The third day he rose again from the dead.
6: He ascended into heaven and sits to the right hand of God the Father Almighty.
12: From thence he will come to judge the living and the dead.
8: I believe in the Holy Spirit and the Holy Christian Church,
7: the communion of saints, the forgiveness of sins,
12: the resurrection of the body, and the life everlasting. Amen.
8: Our Father, who art in heaven,
18: hallowed be thy name. Thy kingdom come, thy will be done, on earth as it is in heaven.
12: Give us this day our daily bread,
17: and forgive us our trespasses, as we forgive those who trespass against us.
8: And lead us not into temptation, but deliver us from evil.
12: For thine is the kingdom and the power and the glory forever and ever. Amen.
8: Amen.
13: Amen.
12: Amen.
7: Amen.

0: 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That's lhfmissions.org.
1: Matthew 6:25-34. Therefore I tell you, do not be anxious about your life, what you will eat or what you will drink, nor about your body, what you will put on. Is not life more than food, and the body more than clothing? Look at the birds of the air. They neither sow nor reap nor gather into barns, and yet your heavenly Father feeds them. Are you not more value than they? And which of you, by being anxious, can add a single hour to his span of life? And why are you anxious about clothing? Consider the lilies of the field, how they grow. They neither toil nor spin. Yet I tell you, even Solomon in all his glory was not arrayed like one of these. But if God so clothes the grass of the field, which today is alive and tomorrow is thrown into the oven, will he not much more clothe you, O you of little faith? Therefore do not be anxious, saying, what shall we eat, or what shall we drink, or what shall we wear? For the Gentiles seek after all these things, and your heavenly Father knows that you need them all. But seek first the kingdom of God and his righteousness, and all these things will be added to you. Therefore, do not be anxious about tomorrow, for tomorrow will be anxious for itself. Sufficient for the day is its own trouble.
2: Over a century of Christ for you, anytime, anywhere. KFUO, Clayton, St. Louis.

0: Greetings in the name of Christ, and welcome to Concord Matters. We see concord in the life, death, resurrection, and ascension of our Lord Jesus Christ, that by his word we may come to Christian unity by the study of the clear and concise teachings confessed in the Book of Concord. I'm your host, Pastor Brady Finner, and President of the Minnesota North District of the Lutheran Church Missouri Synod. Thank you for joining us on KFUO, Christ for You, anytime, anywhere. Lutherans believe and practice private confession and absolution, which is why today I'm excited to go to the very end of the Reader's Edition of the Book of Concord as we look at the appendix, mainly because the appendix is there because we don't subscribe to this as far as when a pastor is ordained or when a church begins as a new congregation, but we do have these words that reflect and definitely confess the truth of what we believe in, on certain theological realities according to Scripture. And the Holy Scriptures exhort the church to retain and forgive sins. And throughout the Book of Concord, we confess that we retain this blessed piety for the sake of providing faithful hearers a clear conscience in Christ with private confession and absolution. The next 3 weeks, we'll read Martin Luther's words from 1529, exhorting the church to continue the practice of private confession and absolution, which has largely been lost. I know it's came back a little bit here and there, and this is why I'm excited to study this document, because Luther does a great job, he crafts this masterfully, I should say, of how we need to make sure that we do not make this a mandate. Well, at the same time, we do not let it go by the wayside either, because it is a gift of Christ, and we are to utilize this gift, not for the sake of looking like, hey, everything is getting better, but for the sake of being faithful and for a clear conscience in Christ. If you have any questions concerning our studies here on Concord Matters, send us an email, kfuo@kfuo.org, kfuo@kfuo.org. Joining us in the Confession of Christ this morning, we welcome back Pastor Ben Meyer of St. Paul Lutheran Church in Caledonia, Michigan. Pastor Meyer, welcome back to Concord Matters.
1: Yeah, it's good to be with you.
0: Well, Pastor, you know what? A little bit of elephant in the room here. I used to say Ohio, but now I say Michigan. So did you move because you wanted to get away from Ohio State and back to Michigan Wolverines? Or what's going on when we say Caledonia, Michigan now?
1: Yeah. No Buckeyes, no Wolverines for me. Husker through and through. But no, for the sake of God's kingdom, that's really the reason for the move. Wonderful congregation at Hope. Beautiful people. Hard to leave. But where the Lord directs, that's where I seek to go because, well, faithfulness is good, I guess. I don't want to be like Jonah, trying to do my own thing and avoid what God has called me to. So here I am in Michigan, trying to figure out life in a new congregation, new computer, new software, new everything. So I got a lot to get figured out, but the gospel stays the same, which is good.
0: Well, the Lord bless you, and I encourage our listeners to pray for Pastor Meyer, but also this is the time of year, middle of July, where pastors, especially new graduates, are settling into their new calls. Sometimes you have a little more movement, I would say, in the call process as people make that transition. And there's a lot of grieving that goes on. The church that their pastor, you know, took a call, the new church and the new pastor, not quite sure about this new guy. So lay it all at the feet of Christ, and I ask that you pray, not only for pastor, but also his family, as they walk with us as pastors, church workers, teachers, and DCEs and others. Pray for them and their families as they make many transitions this time of year, as Pastor said so well. The gospel and the word of God stays the same, but we're people and we live together as the body of Christ. And may the Lord give you, Pastor Meyer, strength as you continue in this, start this new call, and also for your congregations and your family as well.
1: Yeah, appreciate it.
0: So, Pastor, we are on confession absolution, and we know it's good, and great words here from Luther today. So let's begin. Let's get started. We are at Concordia, the Lutheran Confessions, a reader's edition of the Book of Concord. We are actually on page 649, which is Appendix B, a brief exhortation to confession. And there's some good history, and start us off with the note, and then we'll get started. Page 649. Luther was very concerned to purge false notions about private confession, but he never intended the practice itself to fall into disuse. He laments that since private confession is no longer mandatory among Lutherans, people neglect it. In addition to private confession to a pastor, there are two additional kinds of confession. One is confession to God alone. This is practiced throughout one's life. There's also the confession of sins one Christian makes to one another. Christians are to confess their sins to one another and forgive one another openly and publicly without hesitation. Christians absolve one another of sins because the gift of absolution Christ has given to the church, commanding us to absolve one another. In his exhortation, Luther admonishes Christians to privately confess their sins so that they will hear the Lord's absolving word from the lips of another human being. God's word applied in this very personal way is another great treasure, which is so great and precious we should be willing to run more than 100 miles to receive it. The exhortation first appeared in 1529 revised edition of the Large Catechism. However, it did not appear in the original 1580 German and 1584 Latin editions of the Book of Concord. Therefore, it was not included by Dow and Bentie in Concordia Triglotta. We have included it here since readers are used to having it from other editions of the Book of Concord and some other thoughts. Pastor, as we look at Luther's very powerful words of a brief exhortation to confession, how do you want to start us off?
1: Well, I think the note is fascinating because the concept of individual confession and absolution has largely been lost amongst Lutherans, or had anyway. There is, I think over the last maybe 25, 30 years, there's been a real effort to reclaim this. But for a long time, it had kind of gone by the wayside, forgotten about. It's like, oh, hey, let's not include that in

0: out of German Lutherans, we got to look very American. Well, let's neglect some of those things that maybe differentiate us from the American Protestants, and we'll look more like them. And then people will accept us. We won't face so much hostility. But really, it's just a shame that this idea has been so much forgotten, because, wow, it's a great gift. The entire thing is not intended to be an obligation, but a gift from Christ to his church, so that our consciences can be at peace, so that we can have peace with one another, so that we can live in peace with God. And Luther does a really wonderful job. He could be writing that today, his exhortation, and the words would absolutely be fitting.
1: Well, let's start off, because everything that the note says, Luther expands on, and what you just said, a reminder of this great gift. And like you said, I challenge our listeners to read it and say, I think he's talking to us nowadays. So let's think about that as we hear these words. So once again, we're on page 649. We begin with section 1. Luther writes, "Here now follows an exhortation to confession. We have always urged that confession should be voluntary and that the Pope's tyranny should cease. As a result, we are now rid of his coercion and set free from the intolerable load and burden that he laid upon Christendom. As we know all from experience, there had been no rule so burdensome as the one that forced everyone to go to confession, and on pain of committing the most serious of mortal sins, the law also placed on consciences the heavy burden and torture of having to list all kinds of sin, so that no one was ever able to confess perfectly enough. The worst was that no one taught or even knew what confession might be or what help and comfort it would give. Instead, it was turned into sheer terror and hellish torture that one had to go through, even if one detested confession more than anything. These three oppressive things have now been lifted, and we have been granted the right to go to confession freely. Under no pressure of coercion or fear, also, we are released from the torture of needing to list all sins in detail. Beside this, we have an advantage of knowing how to make a beneficial use of confession for the comfort and strengthening of our consciences." So, Pastor, he speaks very clear. Mm-hmm. We want it to be voluntary and not under tyranny. Can you give us a little insights and why? Well, as he explains here, what he exhorts Christians to do.
0: Well, yeah, so he wants confession and absolution, private confession, to happen willingly, because people want to come and take advantage of this gift that Christ has for them. He does not want this to become something that happens because you're coerced into it. We were talking beforehand what some examples might be for this kind of a thing. It strikes me this is kind of what we aim for as parents, really. Mm-hmm. We don't want our children to merely do what we want them to do because we've coerced them into it. Now, there's time and a place where you got to do that, right? But where we force the issue. But we want to train them to desire to do what it is that they ought to do. And confession ought to be that way, where people are trained to want to come and unburden themselves, to come and take advantage of this gift that Christ has for them. And it ought not be that if you don't come to confession, then there's going to be consequences. We don't want to use coercion, because then what we do is we turn a gift into a work. We turn gospel into law. So we got to be careful. We should not make a rule where there is no rule, where God has not made a rule, right? Don't make a law where there is no law. But understand, this is not law. This is gospel. This is a gift. So unlike in the Roman Catholic Church, where they would have said, you've got to come X number of times, or you're out, or you're not, I don't know what the consequences might be, but we don't want to set up a system like

0: that. It's here. Anybody who wants to come confess their sins, guess what? Their pastor is ready and willing to hear that confession and to speak Christ's forgiveness.
1: One thing I want to reflect on a bit, and I would love to hear from our listeners, if you had some maybe practical realities that you've had in your congregation, maybe pastors out there, maybe some struggles we've had on how you've tried to incorporate individual confession and absolution. But something that we tried to do in confirmation at the congregation I served in, Messiah and Sartell, was that we would have individual confession absolution with the junior high kids during confirmation. We'd make it very simple and really, like it tells us in the Small Catechism, not to try to dig deeper, but to say, hey, here's the Ten Commandments. Just, you know, pick one of them that you've broken and just say you broke that commandment and no other questions and go through it. And so I talked to a lot of our pastors and they're like, yeah, we don't want to force the kids to do it. And I was like, yeah, you're right. But then how will someone ever learn what confession absolution looks like? How does this happen? You know, and I've seen other congregations who will have on Saturdays 1 to 3, something like that. Pastor, do you have any how you tried incorporating this or what you've heard other congregations trying to incorporate this practice into the life of the church?
0: Yeah. So, one of the things I have done is just teach about this regularly in sermons, in Bible study, in confirmation. Yes, because people don't know about it. So you got to make them aware of it. And constantly, consistently, because you can't just do this one time and think, oh, well, they've learned that, they know that. You got to talk about it regularly because otherwise it's not seen as a regular part of the life of the church. In confirmation class, one of the things I've done is open up in the hymnal to page 292, where you have individual confession and absolution, and we walk through that together. I don't make them, you know, do confession at that point, but I talk about with them, here's what that would look like, and here's how we do that. And I'll explain to them, you know, how I would do that. So at Hope, I would have people come in and I would give them the option. Do you want to do this in my office or do you want to do this at the altar, at the rail? And some people would be more comfortable in the office being able to do that. Well, I don't want anybody to see that I'm here doing this. That's fine. Yeah. It's a gift. It's not a law. So we can do that right here. Or if you would prefer, hey, let's go to the altar. Let's go and kneel and you can confess your sins there. And I can speak that word of forgiveness to you there. And some people did that. Either way is good. I've never set up hours where I said, here's when I'm available for this. But I've always made it known, if you ever desire this, contact me and we'll set up a time and we will make this happen. What, you know, my schedule is variable. Other people's schedules are variable. So let's set up a time. Let's do this and give you God's gift.
1: Something that I think is important to know too, and this is what we are formed to do and called to do, but sometimes it just happens in a normal conversation that you'll meet with somebody and all of a sudden you're like, you know what? I think you need to I think we should confess this. I think we should bring this to the Lord. And all of a sudden you bring out your hymnal and you do it. Mm-hmm. And across the board, somebody will say something along the lines of, when they're done, I feel better.
0: Yes.
1: Not fully sure what just happened.
0: And they will leave just feeling at peace, feeling a whole different spirit because they have received that spirit from Christ. But yeah, absolutely. You're right. As I've had people that have come in, I need to talk about this or that. And it leads into, you know what? We really need to just bring this to the Lord and give you a chance to confess this and hear his forgiveness. And here's how we can do that. And we open the hymnal. It's right there. And here's your hymnal. I've got mine. Here's and walking through it with people so they understand how to do it.
1: Now, I apologize. I should have looked this up before. But the individual confession absolution is on page, hold on one second, page 292 of the Lutheran service book.
0: Mm-hmm. Mm-hmm.
1: Yep. And so it's very, I mean, it's very simple. It's not real long. It's not tedious. It's a very simple process. And just encourage you, our listeners, to, one, if you've never seen it, this rite is actually based on the Small Catechism. And it's right there in the hymnal. Very easy to do, and something that's a great resource for pastors, but also for anybody as they want to confess their sins, as the Lord tells us. Pastor, I want to take a step back, because as we look at the brief exhortation to confess, we haven't officially looked at what confession is. So I'm going to go back to the basics, to the Small Catechism. In the Small Catechism, this is the fifth part of the Small Catechism, where it says how Christians should be taught to confess. And it says, what is confession? Confession has two parts. First, that we confess our sins. And second, that we receive absolution, that is, forgiveness from the past or from God himself. Not doubting, but firmly believing that by it our sins are forgiven before God in heaven. What sins should we confess? Before God, we should plead guilty of all sins, even those we are not aware of, as we do in the Lord's Prayer. But before the pastor, we should only confess those sins which we know and feel in our hearts. So, Pastor, I think before we move on to the next few sections, we hear what confession is. How would you explain that to your confirmands?
0: Yeah, confession is agreeing with God. So God has said these things are sin. We are saying, Lord, I agree with you, and I've committed these sins, and I need your forgiveness. So that's why I think it's important that we use God's standard for this, because sometimes we feel guilty about something that is not sin. And you know, there's a way of dealing with that as well. But to confess, really, we want to be saying the things that God has said. And so in the individual confession and absolution in the hymnal, it says you may prepare yourself by meditating on the Ten Commandments. You may also pray the penitential psalms. Well, you're going to walk through those Ten Commandments, and they're going to help you to see what sin is. Where have I done what I should not have done? Where have I failed to do what God has commanded me to do? Well, those things are sin. And so now I see that. I feel the burden of that, and maybe you don't always feel the burden of it, but you do recognize it as sin because of our corrupt, sinful nature. And so I'm going to say, whether I feel bad about it or not, I should. Therefore, I'm going to confess this as sin and ask God's forgiveness and seek his help to do better. But I love how the Augsburg Confession speaks of that. It's confession has two parts, right? We confess our sins, but then we also always hear the gospel after that. We receive his forgiveness. So the idea is not, how can I flog myself, make myself feel bad because of the bad stuff I've done? You don't need to rouse yourself into feeling as miserable as possible so that now you can really maybe earn that forgiveness. But rather, you're saying, Lord, you have said this is sin. This is what I have done. I have sinned, and I need your forgiveness. And so we are agreeing with God on this. And then he says, your sins are forgiven, and they are, which is wonderful. I think this is one of the important things that Luther brings up in the exhortation here. There's an idea sometimes that people have that in order to receive forgiveness, you have to name every single sin. And if you forget one, if you overlook one, if you don't even realize that something is a sin, well, you're out of luck because you didn't name that and bring that to God. And therefore, there is no forgiveness for you, right? Like the soup Nazi, no soup for you, no forgiveness for you. But really, that's not the case. Now that again, what's that doing? It's putting the burden on you, and it's making confession a work that you do rather than gospel. And so Luther says, forget about that. That is not how it works. You know, Luther famously would go when he was a monk and go confess his sins, endlessly to the point nobody wanted to really hear his confession because it would go on so long and he would be done and he'd be walking out and he'd remember some other thing that he thought may be a sin. So he'd rush back in to confess that sin too. And so the whole thing was burden. It was law. It was not viewed as a gift. And now that he comes to understand the gospel, he goes, oh, that's not how it is. I get to go to God and confess. And if I can't remember some sin that I've committed, that's okay. God knows. And then he's going to forget it because he's going to forgive it. So he is helping us to not see this as you must name all of the things, but rather, hey, those things that burden you, bring that to the Lord, receive his forgiveness.
1: Well, we need to take our break as we are studying exhortation to confession. We'll be right back.
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0: Exhortation to Confession, which is an Appendix B of the Reader's Edition of the Book of Concord. And I want a passage that we will say quite often, obviously, in the church. It's in our divine services from 1 John chapter 1. If we confess our sins, he is faithful and just to forgive us our sins and to cleanse us from all unrighteousness. Definitely, it brings into that need, as Luther says in the Small Catechism, as he's telling us today in this brief exhortation, that when you ask for forgiveness of sins, he forgives them. You know, you walk away, you go there confessing, and there's no doubt that it's forgiven because it was put on the cross of Jesus, and there's a resurrection that has occurred, and therefore you have a new life. And that's an important, comforting reality of, hey, this gift is there. And the problem comes, too, that we can look at that and go, is that it? That's all we get? And then you move away from it and think, well, I don't really need to do this. So, Pastor, before we move on, is there anything else you wanted to highlight as we have looked at Luther's first words here?
1: Yeah, I think the first ditch that we kind of talked about is making this gospel gift into a law and coercing people into it and making them feel like you got to name all of the sins. The other ditch is where people view it as, oh, well, it's a voluntary thing. It's not necessary. Therefore, I'm not going to do it. So they say, oh, well, I'm free to do it. Therefore, I'm free not to do it. So I'm going to choose not to do it. And so they are robbing themselves of a gift because they're viewing it as unnecessary, where rightly viewed, it would be viewed as, well, I do need the forgiveness of sins. I do have sin that bugs me. Wow, God has a solution for this. I should take advantage of that. That should be something I desire. So I think that's the other ditch we got to be careful with, where we look at it and go, well, it's entirely optional. I'm just not going to do it. So we got to be careful not to use our freedom in ways that gratify the flesh, ways that allow us to continue in sin rather than in grace.
0: Let's continue on. We're in page 650, Appendix B and Section 5. Everyone is now aware of this, but unfortunately, people have learned it only too well. They do as they please and apply their freedom wrongfully, as if it meant that they ought not or must not go to confession. For we readily understand whatever is to our advantage, and we find it especially easy to take in whatever is mild and gentle in the gospel. But as I have said, such pigs should not be allowed near the gospel nor have any part of it. They should stay under the Pope and let themselves continue to be driven and pestered to confess, to fast, and so on. For whoever does not believe in the gospel, live according to it, and do what a Christian ought to be doing, should not enjoy any of its benefits either. Imagine their wanting to enjoy only the benefits without accepting any of the responsibilities or investing anything of themselves. What sort of thing is that? We do not want to make preaching available for that sort, nor to grant permission that our freedom as enjoyment is opened up to them. Instead, we will let the Pope and the likes of him take over and force them to do his will. Genuine tyrant that he is, the rabble that will not obey the gospel deserves nothing else than the kind of jailer who is God's devil and hangman. But to others who gladly hear the gospel, we must keep on preaching, admonishing, encouraging, and coaxing them not to forget the precious and comforting treasure offered in the gospel. Therefore, we here intend to also say a few words about confession in order to instruct and admonish the uninformed. So this is a little bit of, Luther at his strongest, I don't know how to say it, his most forceful. Because he's very clearly saying, hey, listen, here's a gift. If you don't want the gift, don't take the gift. But don't come around and telling us it's not a gift. What are your thoughts?
1: Yeah, it's interesting. I like how he begins. Everyone is now aware of this. And what he's really saying is, everybody thinks they understand now that there's a freedom that we have, that you don't have to do what the Pope tells you to do. Okay, cool. That's great. Now, you're set free in Christ. How are you going to use that freedom, right? What do you desire? And faith looks to Christ. And so those that are living by faith are going to continue to look to Christ. And where is Christ found? Well, in the Word, in the sacraments, the absolution being included in that. And so it's kind of the thing where people say, I don't have to go to church to be a Christian. Well, okay. But if you are a Christian, you're going to go to church if you can, because Christ is there for you and faith looks to Christ. So you're not going to look at it as an obligation. Oh, got to check that box off so I can say that I'm a Christian because I went to church. But because I'm a Christian, I love Christ. I desire to be in his presence, to receive his gifts. Because I have faith in him, I'm going to look to him and I know where he's found for me. So I'm going to be there because that's what faith does.
0: And as he speaks these words, it's definitely done in a, you feel it as a pastor at times, where you say, the doors are open, the gospel is yours, the sacraments are there for you, and people don't come. And so there's a tendency to sometimes get a little bitter with this. And I wouldn't say he's doing that, but you know, we can easily get there. But he's also wanting to say, you know what, when we gather together on Sunday morning, we thank God for the people who are there. Mm-hmm. They want the preaching, they want admonishing, encouraging, and coaxing, not to forget this precious gift of the gospel. And when someone comes for confession and absolution, whether it's every day or once a year or just once in their whole life, we should be thanking God for this, as opposed to saying, boy, I wish there were more of you. You know, it's like sitting down and with my family and saying, hey, I wish other people were here with us right now. Like, no, how about we celebrate who God brought before us? Your thoughts?
1: Yeah, no, I think that's great. Rejoice in what God is doing and rejoice in the people that have come to receive, and don't become embittered because others aren't receiving in the same way yet. And also be patient with them. One of the phrases I go back to all the time in ministry is patient urgency, because there is an urgency of the gospel, right? We want everyone to know Christ. We want everyone to hear the good news. And yet we got to be really patient, because sometimes God's timing is not our timing. We've got to be patient because we're dealing with sinners in a sinful world, and it might take a long time to move an inch. But if you move that inch, you should rejoice in that. If you see that there is progress happening, hey, rejoice in that, even if it's slow and methodical, because, well, God has eternity. So we are on a timeline. We feel that urgency, but at the same time, God has forever, and so he can move things along in according to his schedule. And so those that aren't yet coming to receive this gift, instead of becoming bitter with them, instead of going, you guys, come on, what is wrong with you? We can patiently try to shepherd them, moving them in that right direction, because we want for them what Christ wants for them.
0: Something I think is important as we move on to the next few paragraphs is it's important for us to be able to speak about what is confession, as we have done in Small Catechism and looking at Scripture. But also there's, as it speaks about, that we do confess before the Lord ourselves. And I've heard numerous people from other Christian traditions who are like, I don't need to confess to my pastor because I confess to God myself. And I love, and this is why I think this document is very important for all of you as Lutherans, but maybe those who are studying Lutheranism, trying to understand it, is we don't deny that. We don't deny that you can confess before the Lord. We don't deny that you can do it as Christians. But there is a distinction of what happens when you are confessing your sins with your pastor. So not necessarily holier, not better, but there's a distinction that Luther, I think, puts together. And we'll reread 8 through 12 as he does a masterful job of bringing this together. So we're on page 650, sections 8, and we'll go through 12. In the first place, I have said that besides the confession here being considered, there are two other kinds, which may even more properly be called the Christian's common confession. They are A, the confession and plea for forgiveness made to God alone, and B, the confession that is made to the neighbor alone. These two kinds of confession are included in the Lord's Prayer, in which we pray, "Forgive us our trespasses, as we forgive those who trespass against us," and so on. In fact, the entire Lord's Prayer is nothing else than such a confession. For what are petitions other than a confession that we neither have nor do we ought, as well as a plea for grace and a cheerful conscience? Confession of this sort should and must continue without let up as long as we live. For the Christian way essentially consists in acknowledging ourselves to be sinners and praying for grace. Similarly, the other of the two confessions, the one that every Christian should make to his neighbor, is included in the Lord's Prayer. For here we mutually confess our guilt and our desire for forgiveness to one another before coming before God and begging for his forgiveness. Now all of us are guilty of sinning against one another. Therefore, we may and should publicly confess this before everyone without shrinking into one another's presence. For what the proverb says is true: if anyone is perfect, then all are. And there is no one at all who fulfills his obligations toward God and his neighbor. Besides such universal guilt, there is also the particular guilt of the person who has provoked another to rightful anger and needs to ask his pardon. So we have in the Lord's Prayer a double absolution. There we are forgiven both of our offenses against God and those against our neighbor, and there we forgive our neighbor and become reconciled to him. Pastor, he speaks here of two other confessions, or a Christian common confession. Can you break that down on what that is? And it's important for us to understand today.
1: Yeah. So the first, he says, the confession and plea for forgiveness made to God alone. Well, all sins are sins against God. So all sins need to be brought to God for his forgiveness. And he says, oh, that's what we do in the Lord's Prayer. We say, forgive us our trespasses as we forgive those who trespass against us. And so in one sense, all sin is sin against God. And yet there's also sins that we commit against neighbor. Now, those are sins against God at the same time. But we, when we sin against a neighbor, we ought not say, well, I asked God for forgiveness, therefore I don't need to talk to my neighbor and ask his forgiveness. That is pride, and that leads to broken relationships. Rather, when we sin against someone, we go to them and we ask for their forgiveness, because that brings reconciliation. That allows God to work through the neighbor to speak that word of forgiveness to us as well. Not in a public office of the keys way, but still, through their mouth, you receive that forgiveness that really is Christ's forgiveness. And so when we sin against God, we confess that to God. When we sin against a neighbor, we want to go talk to that person. We want to go confess to that person, seeking their forgiveness so that we are reconciled, so that we have peace with them.
0: And when you look at the fifth petition of the Lord's Prayer, which addresses what he's speaking about, and forgive us our trespasses as we forgive those who trespass against us, it speaks very clearly when we talk about this forgiveness. We are neither worthy of the things for which we pray, nor have we deserved them, but we ask that he would give them all to us by grace. For we daily sin much and surely deserve nothing but punishment. So we too will sincerely forgive and gladly do good to those who sin against us. Emphasizing, one, we don't deserve this forgiveness. Mm-hmm. And secondly, that we are forgiving people. And when it speaks here about, one, speaking to the Lord and confessing to the Lord every day, right? Every day, for we daily sin much. But also, we need to ask for forgiveness of others, and we need to forgive others, which is, I mean, talk about a huge challenge. as we hear see here in this brief exhortation to confess, because I think Luther captures it beautifully for us, that we can talk about how God forgives us, but how difficult it can be to forgive others or to ask somebody for their forgiveness. This is why when we talk about you're trying to make the Christian life too easy, when we talk about the forgiveness of sins, I think if you just keep the forgiveness of sins and you just talk about all the depth and the width and everything that goes into forgiveness of sins as a Christian in daily vocations, that is an immensely difficult reality that we live with. Mm-hmm. And I think very important for us to dig into deeper, being forgiven and forgiving others. That is a battle every single day of our lives. So, Pastor, your thoughts as he speaks about that reality, and we hear in the Small Catechism too.
1: Yeah, it really is. It's hard because when somebody sins against me, it's against me. Mm-hmm. Our pride is hurt, and our pride makes us want to say, no, I'm not going to forgive that person. Or I'll forgive them if they demonstrate what I would like to see out of them. But somebody comes and says, you know, I did wrong, I need your forgiveness. We want to hold on to that. I want to keep that power over that person. Now, that's my sinful nature desiring that. And I'm reminded of the parable of the unforgiving servant. You know, this guy that is called before the master. He owes just an immense amount of money. Lifetimes of labor, he could not pay back what he owes. And he calls upon the master for mercy. Oh, yeah, I'll pay you back. Just give me mercy. And the master says, no, I'm going to forgive your debt. So this is just, again, a ridiculous amount of money that he owes. And then this guy that gets forgiven goes out and he finds somebody that owes him money. Now, the amount of money that this guy owes him is not insignificant. It is a pretty good chunk of money, but it is minuscule compared to what this guy owed the master. And this guy who has now just received mercy goes out and he shakes this guy down and says, you've got to pay me back what you owe me or I'll throw you in prison. And the guy says the same thing he said to him, right? Have patience with me and I will pay you. And he refused and sent him to prison until he could pay the debt. Now, the master finds out, calls this other guy back in and says, all right, if that's how you want to be with others, that's how I'm going to be with you. You're going to prison until you can pay back your debt, which, of course, would be never. So what is Jesus teaching us with this? We have received mercy upon mercy upon mercy. The debt we owed to God is so vast, well beyond anything anybody could do against us. And he has forgiven us entirely in Christ. So now, as we have been forgiven, we ought to be people who are quick to forgive, who are gracious, who say, oh, yeah, you did wrong me. But you know what? I forgive you. And not only do I forgive you, I'm not holding that over your head. I'm not going to go, well, yeah, I forgave you, but you know, you still kind of owe me now. Nope. Your sins are forgiven. I forgive you. You are free from that debt. Go in peace. And so as we have been given this gift, we get to give this gift to others. It ought to flow through us, the love of Christ, the mercy of Christ. And so we become a gospel people. We become a people known for being patient and loving and forgiving because we are being formed by Christ as we receive his forgiveness.
0: One part that was really profound to me, not that I haven't fully thought about it, but never thought of it this way, when he says, these two kinds of confession, which is to God and to the neighbor, are included in the Lord's Prayer in which we pray, and so on. In fact, the entire Lord's Prayer is nothing else than such a confession. I've never thought of when I will pray the Lord's Prayer at a meeting, in church, others. I've never thought that I am actually confessing my sins as I'm praying that prayer. And he speaks about that and how I'm trying to think of how to think about that, how to practice that in my daily vocations, and the seriousness of that prayer of when I pray it. Because, you know, we all know it very well, or most people know it very well, and we kind of just pray it and say, okay, good, got that done. As opposed to, I just confess before the Lord that I am indeed a sinner and deserve nothing but punishment. Pastor, any thoughts on the Lord's Prayer and when we talk about confession?
1: Yeah, and I think that line that follows that up, for what are our petitions other than a confession that we neither have nor do what we ought, as well as a plea for grace and a cheerful conscience. So when we are praying petitions, we are saying, God, I don't have these things. You can supply these things. Please do that, right? We are looking to him, recognizing our insufficiency and his full sufficiency. And so that works for all of the petitions of the Lord's Prayer, but especially we're going to see that, of course, with forgive us our sins as we forgive those who sin against us. So we look to the Lord, recognizing our deficiency. So I think sometimes this is where people get a little confused. They start to view confession as a way of earning that forgiveness. God is now in my debt and must forgive me because I've done this thing. No, absolutely not. Rather, we come with empty hands, with nothing other than our sin. And God is the one who is sufficient. And so we come receiving, and as then we've received, then we are free to give. But it reminds me of one of the collects at the end of the divine service. Let's see if I can find this quickly enough here. Yeah, there we go. Yeah, so we pray, we give thanks to you, Almighty God, that you have refreshed us through this salutary gift, and we implore you that of your mercy, you would strengthen us through the same in faith toward you, and then what? In fervent love toward one another. Mm-hmm. Well, so as we have received that love, it flows through us to the neighbor. And so as we have received forgiveness, well, we become that forgiving people, and our relations with neighbors are shaped by the gospel rather than by the law.
0: Something that's another word that came through this is at section 12. So we have the Lord's Prayer, a double absolution. There we are forgiven both of our offenses against God and against our neighbor, and there we forgive our neighbor and become reconciled to him. I recently have been looking at the petitions of the Lord's Prayer, and I can't even describe the depth of the riches that are in those petitions. But this was really something that kind of threw me back, where you're like, there's a double absolution here, where we're receiving that forgiveness, and therefore we forgive others, and how the depth of this forgiveness expands so far beyond a simple words. As I mentioned, when you've had a moment of individual confession and absolution, both receiving and giving, that don't like I showed you in the hymnal, it's only two pages. It's not that long. It's not that profound. It's not a big paper at a symposia. It's not a big theological PhD. It's just two pages, but it is so profound for people. And now I'm thinking about the Lord's Prayer. When I pray it, I'm confessing my sins. There's absolution there. And then therefore I am thrust, as you said, as we receive the Lord's Supper, thrust to be forgiving people without fear. What am I fearing to forgive somebody? What am I fearing to go ask for forgiveness? Christ has paid for all of this, and he has given me the Lord's Prayer as a gift to be able to do this as well. So this is, to me, this is a very motivational look at, not motivational, wrong wording, the very profound and robust look at the Lord's Prayer and the exhortation to confession. So double absolution, I hear that. That just really kind of hit my eye. Any other thoughts you have on the Lord's Prayer and confession? There's quite a bit here.
1: Yeah, that double absolution, that's a wonderful way of thinking about it, isn't it? And I think It's God's grace can't but change us and change our hearts to where now as we have received, so we will give. And we can't give what we haven't received. But when we have received it, how can you not give that to others?
0: So, Pastor, we have about less than 5 minutes left in our time now. What would your encouragement be? I think I want to stick with the common confession that we've been speaking about, how we should confess to the Lord and then confess to one another. What would your encouragement be to our listeners today of their need to confess to the Lord and to one another in their daily vocations and the strength the Lord gives to them?
1: Yeah, I'm going to go back to one line at the end of 9 there. Luther says, for the Christian way essentially consists in acknowledging ourselves to be sinners and in praying for grace. The entire life of the Christian is a life under grace. It's a life of forgiveness, receiving it and giving it. This should shape everything about our lives. So we have this rhythm of coming to church, confessing our sins, receiving forgiveness, and then we are sent out to give that same grace, that same forgiveness to others. Within the church, we get plenty of practice forgiving others because we've sinned against each other regularly. And we need that forgiveness, but we have the opportunity then to practice that. And so forgiveness should shape the church, shape how we interact with one another, shape when there is a disagreement, how do we go about that disagreement? But really, I think instead of us thinking about confession as an obligation, a thing, I've got to go do this, we need to reframe our thinking to the whole life of a Christian is a life of confession, a life of receiving what we don't have so that we can give to others what we have received from the Lord.
0: And as we look at the Lord's Prayer, any encouragement you have for our listeners as they pray the Lord's Prayer, the profound reality that's actually happening when they pray the Lord's Prayer, wherever it might be?
1: Yeah, I think what you hit on is really, really an interesting way to think about this, that the whole thing is a confession to the Lord. I don't have these things. Our world doesn't have these things, and we need these things. And so we are asking you to supply them for us. We could look at that, you know, hallowed be thy name, right? Our Father who art in heaven, hallowed be thy name. Well, I, by my own effort, don't hallow God's name very well, but I'm asking him, help me to honor your name in my life, in my confession daily, in how I live. So I don't have this, Lord, give this to me. Thy kingdom come. Well, I'm not the king. Christ is. So we're praying that he reigns in our hearts, in our lives, in our world, and that his kingdom would expand and grow. Thy will be done on earth as it is in heaven. I don't think it's really a challenge for us to go, yeah, I do struggle to do God's will. I think we recognize that. But we're saying, Lord, help me to do your will. I can't on my own. I need this from you. So we're, again, confessing what we are deficient of. Give us this day our daily bread. And we might think, but I worked for that. Okay, who gave you the earth? Who gave you the body? Who gave you the people around you that allow you to earn money? All of these things are gift from God. And forgive us our trespasses, as we forgive those who trespass against us. And here, we recognize our need for forgiveness, but also our need to forgive others, which can be hard, can't it? We struggle with that one sometimes because, well, again, pride. They sinned against me, right? But now I get to be Christ's mouthpiece to somebody else to say, all right, I have received forgiveness. Let me give that to you as well. So, yeah, that idea of confessing in the Lord's Prayer our need, I really hadn't seen it that way before. But I like that. I need to think more on that because I think there's a there's a lot there to learn.
0: Well, that's our time. Pastor Ben Meyer of St. Paul Lutheran Church in Caledonia, Michigan, exhorting us, just like Luther, to private confession and absolution. Pastor Meyer, thank you for being our guest, and we'll see you next week.
1: Awesome. Good to be with you.
0: I'm your host, Pastor Brady Finnern. Thank you for joining us, and the Lord keep you safe in the palm of his hand.
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Good morning, this is Dan Darnold from KFUO Radio. Christ for you, anytime, anywhere. That was O God of God, O Light of Light by the Concordia University in Nebraska. It's my pleasure to spend Saturday with you, bringing you sacred music. It's my hope that that sacred music puts a warm spot in your heart and a smile on your face. Up next, The Lord is My Shepherd by the Ephesus Choir of Nazareth.

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I hope that your walk with the Lord this Saturday is going well. That was Bless the Children of Our God by St. Paul's Children's Choirs. Up next, Like a River Glorious by Ovid Young.

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3: 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You've expressed your appreciation and asked for more. 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

This is Dan Darnold from KFUO Radio. Hope that you're having a wonderful Saturday afternoon. That was Holy is the Lord by the National Christian Choir. You have a personal story you'd like to share on the radio with KFUO? How about a story of someone you know being encouraged and comforted by the good news of Christ for you? 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Up next, now, Glad of Heart by the Lee Scott Singers.

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0: KFUO Radio, over a century of Christ for you, anytime, anywhere. That was Abide With Me by New Covenant.
1: Christ is risen. 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It is based on Psalm 78, verse 4. 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
1: God's Word is a lamp unto my feet and a light unto my path. 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

God's blessings to you on this Saturday afternoon. This is Dan Darnall from KFUO Radio. That was Softly and Tenderly by David Maddox. Up next, the National Lutheran Choir with the Souls of the Righteous.

0: Proclaiming salvation by grace through faith in Christ, KFUO Radio. 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
1: Jesus ascended into heaven, and the Holy Spirit descended at Pentecost. 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

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That was What Wondrous Love Is This by our friends from CPH. 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
3: 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We'll be right back.

This is Dan Darnall from KFUO Radio. Hope that you're having a wonderful Saturday afternoon. That was Isaiah, Mighty Seer in Days of Old, written by Martin Luther. Up next, the Concordia University of Chicago with a proclamation of hymn variants.

0: KFUO Radio, over a century of Christ for you, anytime, anywhere. That was If You Love Me by the Concordia University of St. Paul.
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4: My name is Millie. I'm calling from Las Vegas. My congregation is Grace Lutheran Church. 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We get to hear about Jesus to strengthen our souls while we're strengthening our body in the gym. Thank you so much. 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
0: Good afternoon, this is Dan Darnall from KFUO Radio. My time with you is just about over. I hope that the sacred music you've been listening to put a warm spot in your heart and a smile on your face. Up next, Create in Me a Clean Heart by the Concordia Choir and Renee Clausen. Have a great rest of your day, and God bless.

Welcome to the July 12th worship service at Peace Lutheran Church. Peace Lutheran Church is located in St. Louis, Missouri, at 737 Barracksview Road, near the intersection of Interstate 255 and Telegraph Road. The theme of our worship service on this seventh Sunday after Pentecost is Suffering and Glory. Pastor John Ferguson will deliver the sermon based on the text from Romans chapter 8, verses 12 to 17. Our liturgist today is Pastor Robert Brown. The organist is Justin Kanaba. The order of service can be found on our website at peacelutheranstl.org by clicking on the Resources tab and then the Audio and Bulletins menu option. Our opening hymn is Come Thou Fount of Every Blessing, hymn number 686 in Lutheran Service Book.

Good morning. Thank you for joining us this morning. Just a couple of announcements before we get started. First off, an informal presentation on the proposed amendments to Missouri's Constitution will be held in Sanctuary Hall this coming Tuesday night. So we invite you to that meeting. If you would like more information, there is more information in the news and notes. And then also, our deaconess has started a meal ministry to prepare meals for members who are in need, and they are meeting again next Saturday. And so if you are interested in being a part of that, I encourage you to check out that announcement in the news and notes and contact her, and she would be glad to have you next Saturday as a part of that ministry. That is it for announcements this day. We rise to receive our Lord's gifts.

In the name of the Father, and of the Son, and of the Holy Spirit. If we say we have no sin, we deceive ourselves, and the truth is not in us. But if we confess our sins, God, who is faithful and just, will forgive our sins and cleanse us from all unrighteousness. We take a moment for silent reflection. Let us then confess our sins to God, our Father. Most merciful God, we confess that we are by nature sinful and unclean. We have sinned against you in thought.

The Lord be with you. Let us pray. Omniscient Father, you caused all Scripture to be written for our learning. Help us hear, read, and contemplate them, that we may increase in your wisdom for today and faith in Jesus unto eternity. We pray this through Jesus Christ, your Son, our Lord, who lives and who reigns with you in the Holy Spirit, one God, now and forever. Amen. You may be seated.

Our Old Testament reading is from Isaiah chapter 55. For as the rain and the snow come down from heaven, and do not return there, but water the earth, making it bring forth and sprout, giving seed to the sower and bread to the eater, so shall my word be that goes out from my mouth. It shall not return to me empty, but it shall accomplish that which I purpose, and shall succeed in the thing for which I sent it. For you shall go out in joy, and be led forth in peace. The mountains and the hills before you shall break forth into singing, and all the trees of the field shall clap their hands. Instead of the thorn shall come up the cypress, instead of the briar shall come up the myrtle, and it shall make a name for the Lord, an everlasting sign that shall not be cut off. This is the word of the Lord. Thanks be to God. Our epistle reading is from Romans chapter 8. So then, brothers, we are debtors, not to the flesh, to live according to the flesh. For if you live according to the flesh, you will die. But if by the Spirit you put to death the deeds of the body, you will live. For all who are led by the Spirit of God are sons of God. For you did not receive the spirit of slavery to fall back into fear, but you have received the spirit of adoption as sons, by whom we cry, Abba, Father. The Spirit himself bears witness with our spirit that we are children of God, and if children, then heirs, heirs of God and fellow heirs with Christ, provided we suffer with him in order that we may also be glorified with him. This is the word of the Lord. Thanks be to God. We rise for the gospel.

0: The Holy Gospel according to St. Matthew, the 13th chapter.
1: Glory be to thee, O Lord.
0: That same day, Jesus went out of the house and sat beside the sea, and great crowds gathered about him, so that he got into a boat and sat down. And the whole crowd stood on the beach. He told them many things in parables, saying, A sower went out to sow, and he sowed some and as he sowed, some seeds fell along the path, and the birds came and devoured them. Other seeds fell on rocky ground, where they did not have much soil, and immediately they sprang up, since they had no depth of soil. But when the sun rose, they were scorched, and since they had no root, they withered away. Other seeds fell among thorns, and the thorns grew up and choked them. Other seeds fell on good soil and produced grain, some 100-fold, some 60, some 30. He who has ears, let him hear. Hear then the parable of the sower. When anyone hears the word of the kingdom and does not understand it, the evil one comes and snatches away what has been sown in his heart. This is what was sown along the path. As for what was sown on rocky ground, this is the one who hears the word and immediately receives it with joy, yet he has no root in himself, but endures for a while. And when tribulation or persecution arises on account of the word, immediately he falls away. As for what was sown among thorns, this is the one who hears the word, but the cares of the world and the deceitfulness of riches choke the word, and it proves unfruitful. As for what was sown on good soil, this is the one who hears the word and understands it. He indeed bears fruit and yields in one case 100-fold, in another 60, and in another 30. This is the gospel of the Lord. We confess together the Apostles' Creed. I believe in God, the Father Almighty, maker of heaven and earth, and in Jesus Christ, his only Son, our Lord, who was conceived by the Holy Spirit, born of the Virgin Mary, suffered under Pontius Pilate, was crucified, died, and was buried. He descended into hell. The third day he rose again from the dead. He ascended into heaven and sits at the right hand of God the Father Almighty. From thence he will come to judge the living and the dead. I believe in the Holy Spirit, the Holy Christian Church, the communion of saints, the forgiveness of sins, the resurrection of the body, and life everlasting. Amen.
2: Seminarian Stephen Guzik will now present the children's message.

0: Good morning.
1: Hi.
0: Morning. Thank you for joining me up here this morning. So we just heard Pastor telling us about Jesus teaching this big crowd on the beach about a sower and some seeds and what happens to those seeds.
1: They grow.
0: They do. You're right. Do you know what a sower is? Yes. What's a sower?
2: It's a person that plants seeds.
0: Very good. Have you ever helped mom or dad throw grass seed in the yard? You have planted seeds. Okay, then you've been a sower. That's good. All right, and like you said, what are seeds supposed to do?
2: Grow.
0: Good. Okay. So then once they grow up, what do? What do they give us?
2: Food.
0: Food, okay. Like fruit, maybe, and apples and all good stuff. And then, and what?
2: Fresh air.
0: That's right. Okay. And then make more seeds that spread out and make more trees and plants, right? Okay. But can seeds grow just anywhere? No? Okay. So what are some things seeds need to grow?
2: All kinds of food.
0: All kinds? Okay.
2: And flowers?
0: Well, okay. Well, how about, do you think they need light and maybe water and maybe some really good soil, some good dirt? Okay. All right. So Jesus tells us about a sower that threw seeds and he scattered them all over all different types of places, right? So some of them fell on the hard grounds and they didn't do very well because they couldn't reach the good soil in the ground, right? So some seeds fell on the rocks. So if we threw seeds in the parking lot, do you think they would do very well? No, why not? That's right. That's right, exactly. Okay. So now some seeds landed on the good ground, but there were lots of weeds there, and the weeds took away and ate up all the good stuff in the soil from the seeds, right? All right, then the last seeds fell on good soil, and that was rich with all the good water and the good food that the plants need to grow up and thrive, right? So in the story that Jesus is telling us, he is the sower. And the words that he's telling them, those are the seeds that he's planting. So some people don't hear or they ignore what he tells them. And those are the seeds that fall upon the hard ground. Some people hear Jesus' words and get really excited at first. But when life gets really hard, they forget what Jesus has told and promised them. And these are the seeds that fell on the rocky grounds. Other people hear Jesus' words, but get so busy with all the things that go on in life every day, they forget what Jesus has told and promised them. These are the seeds that fell in the middle of the weeds. Now the last group of people, they hear Jesus' words, and those words grow in their hearts. And they treasure Jesus' words and his promises to them, and they share them with other people and show much love for those around them. These are the seeds that found good soil, grew deep roots, and grew up tall and made so much good fruit and more seeds to share, all right? So every time you guys are in church and you're listening to pastor speak Jesus' words and going to Sunday school and listening to mom and dad reading or praying with you, Jesus is planting his words and his seeds in your hearts. So seeds need what? Tell me, what are the three things they need again?
2: Sun.
0: Good.
2: Water.
0: And so, very good. Okay.
2: And
0: all right. And just like seeds need all those things, we need Jesus. And we need his good, we need a God's word in the Bible and lots of prayer to grow into the spiritually strong and healthy people of God that he wants us to be. So, would you guys pray with me? Can we do that? Okay. Dear Jesus.
2: We thank you.
0: For loving us. And for planting your words in our hearts. Please let your word grow fruit in us and help us to share your word with everyone. We love you, Jesus. Amen. All right. Thank you, guys.
3: We will now sing our hymn of the day, Children of the Heavenly Father, hymn number 725 in Lutheran Service Book.

Over this summer, we've been, over the summer, we've been reviewing the letter that Paul wrote to the congregation in Rome. And over the last few weeks, we've been kind of in the middle of that letter, looking at his discussion about our situation as we live out our lives in these days. And in it, he creates a contrast between what he calls the flesh and what he calls the spirit. Even in our text, he opens by saying, "Brothers, we are debtors, not to the flesh, to live according to the flesh. For if you live according to the flesh, you will die. But if by the spirit you put to death the deeds of the body, you will live." He's saying we are debtors to God who saves us. But Paul continues that contrast between the flesh, the body, and the spirits. And it's good for us to take a moment to figure out what he's talking about there, because Paul's not saying that the physical self is bad and somehow your spiritual self is good. That idea is kind of from Plato, and that is not biblical at all. Rather, what he's trying to show us is the difference between your initial nature and the nature that God has put upon you in salvation. Paul continues that contrast here and uses these terms as a way to point to the origins of our situation. When everyone was conceived, when each of us was conceived, we were created with the fall in sin as part of our lives. Every one of us has inherited the fallen nature of Adam and Eve when they rejected God in the garden. So from conception, you and I are set at odds with God and his will. And so we call this original sin. In the Augsburg Confession, one of our documents that helps us understand God's teachings of the Bible, the writer of it, Philip Melanchthon, says this: "Our churches teach that since the fall of Adam, all who are naturally born are born with sin, that is, without fear of God, without trust in God, and with the inclination to sin. It damns and brings eternal death on those who are not born anew through baptism and the Holy Spirit." So, left on our own by way of biology and the fallen nature of the world, you and I are at odds with God from the moment that we exist. So shorthand for that, Paul calls that the flesh. So in contrast to that, when we hear God's word from the Bible, or it preached, or someone tells us the gospel, or God's name is put on us in the waters of holy baptism, there in those places, God creates faith in us in what Jesus Christ has done for us. And with that new faith, he also transforms us, gives us a new nature. Your life in Christ is connected to Christ. You're connected to the life of Jesus. You've been adopted as God's child. And this creates a new you, which, if we don't throw that gift away, is yours for eternity. And since that new nature came to you as a miracle of God put on you by the Holy Spirit, Paul refers to that nature as being of the Spirit. So Paul lays out throughout this whole middle section of the letter that we have now two natures. And it's not a half and half like an Arnold Palmer or a Jekyll and Hyde kind of situation. Instead, you are simultaneously both. Both fully exist in you right now. Our Lutheran saying is that we are at the same time sinner and saint. Simul justus et peccator, if you're into Latin lingo. But why am I telling you about this distinction? Why take the time? And that's because Paul, when he speaks at the end of our text, to rightly understand it, you have to understand the situation he has painted for us. When he says the Holy Spirit himself bears witness with our spirit that we are children of God, and if children, then heirs, heirs of God and fellow heirs with Christ, provided that we suffer with him in order that we may be glorified with him.
So Paul links our eternal life to the reality of this new nature given us by the Holy Spirit. But he also connects that eternal life to suffering with Jesus and the end of it being glorified with Jesus. What Paul's doing here in this moment is to reframe our understanding of being both saint and sinner in this life so we can help us navigate it properly. Because out of context, if you just take that last little bit about the idea that we must suffer with Jesus to be glorified with Jesus, it sounds like something you'd hear at a Roman Catholic Mass or maybe from someone like Joyce Meyer, that we must somehow punish ourselves, create a sense of suffering in our lives in order to gain Jesus' approval. It sounds like to earn glory with Jesus, I must earn it by suffering with Jesus, to suffer as he suffered. But that is not correct. That's false. And that's why the context here is very important. Because Paul has already told us that the Holy Spirit has entered our lives and brought us the reality of the gospel. And in that, changed who you are. That you are already heirs with Christ due to the nature that God has given you. Rather, Paul's being very frank about our lives here as God's children right now. Because we haven't reached that eternity where God has brought about the fullness of his victory yet. And so we look around the world and we recognize readily the world is broken, that you're broken. The fallen angels, the demons, they're broken. And none of these things wants us to be God's children. As God reveals to us what it means to be his sons and daughters, what it is to live in God's redemptive love for you, you and I begin to see the difference, the enormous chasm between what could be if sin didn't constantly break everything and what the reality is of our daily lives here on earth. We encounter the profound corruption of the world. We see all the illnesses that people suffer through, the financial struggles around us, the problems people have in work and school and home and their relationships. We watch the fires in Colorado, the wars around the world, and we can do very little about any of it. And we not only see that outside, but we experience it ourselves. We all know what it is to struggle with ourselves all the time, every day. Knowing what we should do, but we often don't bother. Knowing what we should not do, and so often doing it anyway, in defiance of our better understanding, in defiance of our authorities around us, defiance of common sense. Our sinful nature gets in there and messes up all of our relationships, and the devils are always there trying to point us in the wrong direction. Our new nature in Jesus sees these things and feels them. And as God grows our wisdom, we see it even more subtly and more deeply. And our new nature in Jesus suffers attacks by our sinful nature, by the world, by the devil every day. The ones we love are attacked and suffer every day. And sometimes when we look at the world and ourselves in the face of the pervasiveness of sickness and of evil, we wonder whether good can really prevail. And this is why Paul's speaking to the people in Rome in this way. They're feeling the ramping up of persecution against them at this time. And he brings them this understanding that when we look at things and think whether good and wonder whether good can prevail, we're actually looking at everything backwards. Because Paul is telling us in contrast that we should expect to suffer. We should expect such things in the world and in our lives. Because as Jesus notes elsewhere, if they treated him as
if the world treated him as they did in his life and his ministry and in his passion and death, we should likewise anticipate to be persecuted and to have suffering ourselves. If the King of all creation suffered, then you and I should not expect less. And if we do expect less, if we're surprised by suffering, that means we don't yet understand the depravity of sin. And this is where Paul is making his point, that in the midst of the clamor and injury that comes with living in this broken world and its sin, he reminds us of who we are, to whom we belong, and what your Savior has already done for you. That Jesus is the Christ, that he's your Christ, and that he entered into this world of suffering on purpose to bring an ultimate end to that suffering. That he took all the wickedness and hatred that men could do to a person onto himself. In his beatings and mockings, in the whipping and crucifying, in being forsaken by the Father, he takes all of that onto himself for your sake. Jesus knows what it is to suffer. And he walks with you in the midst of it. His Spirit walks with you in your suffering and that of your loved ones. He identifies with your suffering. And he promises to bring his children through this valley of tears, through the valley of death, to the green pastures beyond it. When you and I are faced with long-term illness, suffering, we go through life's challenges and trials. It's hard to keep a right perspective. The world turns its back on you. Friends abandon you. The doctors say they can only do so much. And when it's all against you, it feels like maybe God has abandoned you too. But don't allow the sufferings to cause you to lose sight of eternity, of who God has made you in Christ today, and the glory of God that's there, though we suffer now, a glory that's already yours because you belong to Jesus. Hold fast to the word that our Savior sows in your life. Pray. Don't be afraid to live out the redemptive love God has given you to give to others, even if they don't reciprocate. Don't be afraid to live out that redemptive love in the midst of your suffering, so that others would know that the love of Jesus is there even in the midst of the brokenness of the world. Expect suffering and be patient in the midst of it, not to make yourself worthy of God, but because God has already made you his own and promises to bring you through everything in this life unto eternity with him. Everything in this life is temporary. Every last bit of it, all of the good and all of the bad, it'll all fall away and be no more except for the redemptive love of God and his work in these days. The work he's done in your life, the work he does through your life, even in the midst of suffering, that is what lasts to eternity. So don't allow the flesh and your sinful nature or the collective sinful natures of the world around you to persuade you to let go of that eternal glory, that inheritance that is yours, as you are heirs with Christ, as you are heirs in Christ, even now. The world is broken and full of suffering. And in that it strives to have us push God away. And God never says that we won't suffer as his people. Instead, he says that in the midst of your suffering, because you are his people by the blood of Jesus, he will bring you through to a good and right end. That your sins are forgiven for that sinful nature you struggle with. That you have restoration with him, even though the world around you is broken.
that you have the promise of his presence with you as you suffer, and that he will never let go of you any more than he could stop loving you. He will take you through the suffering to the eternal beyond of glory, where we will fully live in the reality of being the sons and daughters of God. The suffering is brief to the eternity of splendor, so endure and even rejoice in the midst of your suffering, and remember who you are, the sons and daughters of God in Christ Jesus. Amen.

0: Gracious Father, help us cling to your truth and diligently listen to your word. 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Hammond, Brenda Hargett, Dawn Hasty, Kim Howard, Jim Huck, Sarah Irwin, Paula Justice, Dolores Kleinsorg, Matthew Kleinsorg, Ralph Kleinsorg, Leanne Mattingly, Richard Mayer, Charmin Pershbacher, Andy Reppert, Janet Reppert, Georgia Robinson, Janet Sheets, Bill Steed, Alita Spees, Grayson Stamfer, Kim Strong, Jan Turner, Evelyn Ulig, Eileen Wesley, and Carrie Weston. Be with them and their caretakers in this time. We ask your comfort upon the family and friends of Peace member Marlene Jarrett, who died last week. We also ask your continued blessings upon Pat Mayton and Kim Lauer, and also upon John and Terry Rastifer, celebrating their 52nd wedding anniversary. And we ask that you bless Charlotte Lynn Hammond, born yesterday, and keep her safe unto her baptism into your kingdom. This Pentecost season, we pray your revitalization of your church in the West. Bless our country with faithfulness to you. Guide all our soldiers and our first responders. Protect your children in this world undergoing persecution and suppress idolatry. Bless Christians seeking to adopt and bring an end to abortion. All these petitions we bring before you, Father, further praying as your Son taught us. Our Father, who art in heaven, hallowed be thy name. Thy kingdom come, thy will be done, on earth as it is in heaven. Give us this day our daily bread, and forgive us our trespasses, as we forgive those who trespass against us. And lead us not into temptation, but deliver us from evil. For thine is the kingdom, and the power, and the glory, forever and ever. Amen. The Lord bless you and keep you. The Lord make his face shine upon you and be gracious unto you. The Lord look upon you with favor and give to you his peace.
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We also have a Director of Parish Music, Justin Kanaba, who directs the Chancel Choir, Peace Orchestra, Brass Choir, and various handbell and instrumental choirs. Our Director of Christian Education is Christina Stackel, who oversees the ministry to junior and senior high youth. The Director of Early Childhood Education is Sarah Watson, who, with a full and part-time staff, oversees our early childhood, daycare, and preschool programs. Peace Lutheran Church owns and operates St. Trinity Cemetery, a non-sectarian endowed care cemetery at 2160 Lee Mayferry Road. For more information about the cemetery, please call 314-892-3662. This now concludes the July 12th worship service at Peace Lutheran Church. We hope that you have enjoyed the worship service and will join us again next weekend. On behalf of audio engineer Brian Dressel, video engineer Luke Rutledge, the pastors, staff, and members of Peace, I'm Rick Goodman. We wish you God's peace and the blessings of our Lord and Savior, Jesus Christ.

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2: Hello there, I'm from Scottville, Michigan. We appreciate having KFUO streaming into our home. 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

Welcome to Evening Prayer. 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

0: Let us pray. Let the incense of our repentant prayer ascend before you, O Lord, and let your loving kindness descend on us, that with purified minds we may sing your praises with the church on earth and the whole heavenly host, and may glorify you forever. Amen.
1: Greetings in Christ. I'm Pastor Aaron Stinnett. The New Testament reading for today is from Galatians chapter 6, verses 1 through 18. Brothers, if anyone is caught in any transgression, you who are spiritual should restore him in the spirit of gentleness. Keep watch on yourself, lest you too be tempted. Bear one another's burdens, and so fulfill the law of Christ. For if anyone thinks he is something when he is nothing, he deceives himself. But let each one test his own work, and then his reason to boast will be in himself alone and not in his neighbor. For each will have to bear his own load. Let the one who is taught the word share all good things with the one who teaches. Do not be deceived. God is not mocked. For whatever one sows, that will he also reap. For the one who sows to his own flesh will from the flesh reap corruption. But the one who sows to the Spirit will from the Spirit reap eternal life. And let us not grow weary of doing good, for in due season we will reap if we do not give up. So then, as we have opportunity, let us do good to everyone, and especially to those who are of the household of faith. See with what large letters I am writing to you with my own hand. It is those who want to make a good showing in the flesh who would force you to be circumcised, and only in order that they may not be persecuted for the cross of Christ. For even those who are circumcised do not themselves keep the law, but they desire to have you circumcised, that they may boast in your flesh. But far be it from me to boast, except in the cross of our Lord Jesus Christ, by which the world has been crucified to me, and I to the world. For neither circumcision counts for anything, nor uncircumcision, but a new creation. And as for all who walk by this rule, peace and mercy be upon them, and upon the Israel of God. From now on, let no one cause me trouble, for I bear on my body the marks of Jesus. The grace of our Lord Jesus Christ be with your spirit, brothers. Amen. O Lord, have mercy on us. Thanks be to God. In many and various ways, God spoke to his people of old by the prophets. But now in these last days, he has spoken to us by his Son. Dear brothers and sisters in Christ, when you are writing something, a book, a letter, whatever it might be, one thing that often takes a bit of thought is deciding how to finish. Do you perhaps close on a personal note, highlighting your connection with the readers or listeners? Do you wrap things up by summarizing some of the main points you've been making? Do you seek to ensure the lasting impact of your words by emphasizing why this message matters? In these verses, as St. Paul concludes his divinely inspired letter to the churches in Galatia, we find him doing each of those things. The personal aspect stands out when Paul notes that he is writing to them with his own hand. Sometimes Paul would enlist the help of co-workers who would record his words as he spoke. But here he picks up the pen himself so that the Galatians can see how personally concerned he is for them and how committed he is to serving them with the gospel. That gospel concern leads Paul to then clearly state once more the central point of this letter: the good news that we are justified not by works of the law, but through faith in Jesus Christ. False teachers have been telling the Galatians that to be in a right relationship with the Lord, they need to be circumcised. But Paul reiterates here, what matters is not circumcision or uncircumcision, but a new creation. What matters is not what we do or don't do, but what Christ has done for us. By his cross, Christ has taken away our sins so that we are now righteous in God's sight. Baptized into Christ, we are clothed with Christ. We are children of God through faith. We are not who we were. For whoever is in Christ is a new creation. The old has passed away. Behold, the new has come. New and everlasting life is ours in Christ. And that is what matters. In this new life that we have in Christ, we are set free from the pressure of trying to earn our own salvation and are free to focus instead on serving one another in love. We freely bear one another's burdens, knowing that by bearing the burden of our sin on the cross, the Son has set us free, and we are free indeed. This life and freedom are ours, not by works of the law, but through faith in Christ alone. Which is why Paul says, and we join him in saying, far be it from me to boast except in the cross of our Lord Jesus Christ. His is the glory. In him is our life, our freedom, our peace. And so there is no better way to end than with Paul's final words to the Christians in Galatia. The grace of our Lord Jesus Christ be with your spirit, brothers. Amen. Let us pray. O Lord, keep your household, the church, in continual godliness, that through your protection she may be free from all adversities and devoutly given to serve you in good works. Through Jesus Christ, your Son, our Lord, who lives and reigns with you and the Holy Spirit, one God, now and forever. Amen.
2: In many and various ways, God spoke to his people of old by the prophets.

0: From whom come all holy desires, all good counsels, and all just works. Give to us, your servants, that peace which the world cannot give, that our hearts may be set to obey your commandments, and also that we, being defended from the fear of our enemies, may live in peace and quietness. Through Jesus Christ, your Son, our Lord, who lives and reigns with you and the Holy Spirit, one God, now and forever.
1: Amen.
0: Taught by our Lord and trusting his promises, we are bold to pray.
1: Our Father, who art in heaven, hallowed be thy name. Thy kingdom come, thy will be done, on earth as it is in heaven. Give us this day our daily bread, and forgive us our trespasses, as we forgive those who trespass against us. And lead us not into temptation, but deliver us from evil. For thine is the kingdom, and the power, and the glory, forever and ever. Amen.
2: Let us pray. I thank you, my heavenly Father, through Jesus Christ, your dear Son, that you have graciously kept me this day. And I pray that you would forgive me all my sins where I have done wrong, and graciously keep me this night. For into your hands I commend myself, my body and soul and all things. Let your holy angel be with me, that the evil foe may have no power over me.

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0: Michael Burkhart, draw us to you. This is KFUO, Christ for you since 1924. More music coming up.
1: Christ is risen. Tell the next generation. This is the theme of the Lutheran Church Missouri Synod's upcoming national offering, which will kick off at this summer's convention in Phoenix. It is based on Psalm 78, verse 4. We will not hide them from their children, but tell to the coming generation the glorious deeds of the Lord and his might and the wonders that he has done. 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

0: That was Our Father from Concordia Chorus, River Forest. Thank you so much for joining me, and happy Saturday. My name is Jordan Harms. 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